0: Would you like to see Medicare for All get a vote in the House and in the Senate?
1: So let me say what my values are that the American people agree overall with is we must get to universal coverage.
2: People, parents, turning the gun on their children, then turning the gun on themselves because they're losing their jobs.
3: You know, climate change is happening and getting off of fossil fuel is a big way to change that.
4: 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And so is the countdown. 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
1: All right, thanks, Scott Shannon. 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It is 800-941-SEAN if you want to be a part of the program. Joining us now, former Speaker of the House, Newt Gingrich. Remember, he has put out a series of five podcasts, how Republicans can shock the world in just 42 short days. And, Mr. Speaker, we're bringing you on every week. Are you still where you were?
2: Well, I think it's possible to win, but I think it's gotten harder because I think that the kind of disciplined approach I suggest in my five podcasts have not exactly been followed by the president, who I think is all over the place. But on the other hand, the Democrats continues to give us, you know, gift after gift. I mean, they are so far to the left. They are so strange in their values. They're so clearly anti-American that what's happening is many Americans who are not happy with, say, the price of gasoline, then think about, but do you really want a future where Chuck Schumer's in charge or where you have a bunch of radical weirdos in charge? And then they come back to us. And so I think this is still very much up in the air. And I think we still have a chance to keep the House and the Senate, but it's going to be a real fight. And we have to win the argument that the future they represent is dramatically worse than whatever is irritating people.
1: Why do you say it's gotten harder? Because that's not what you were saying last week.
2: Because I think in the last week, we have not seen any kind of disciplined effort by the president to communicate where we're going or what we're doing. And we have not seen the kind of changes that would lead people to feel better and more secure about the price of living. I mean, the potential to win on these things is huge. When every time a Democrat says they are for Medicare for all, we should communicate that means they're for health care to no one, because a government-run national system, which is what they're describing, would be unbelievably bad. Would leave, if you look at the British version, would leave millions of people without adequate care, would cost an enormous amount of money, the largest tax increase in history, and in the end, would be a disaster. But we have to be prepared to go right at them and make that kind of a case. And I don't sense that we're making as much of a principled case as much as there's sort of a series of cheap shot campaigns that go after individual Democrats on their particular values. I also think, frankly, to be candid, I don't think it helps our case that left-wing big government socialists with weird values are unacceptable when the president goes and says nice things about Mondami. Mondami's not going to be a great mayor. The president ought to be very clear about that. Mondami's a disaster. His policies are going to bankrupt New York City. And, you know, that kind of thing just totally confuses our base.
1: Yeah, well, I'm telling you right now, I kind of understand that. I think Donald Trump's being Donald Trump by doing that. I'm going to play in the next hour his speech before the UN, because I don't think most people saw it today. If he goes on the campaign trail and stays that on message and that discipline as he was today at the UN, I think that goes a long way to showing people, number one, all that he's accomplished that nobody ever talks about. And also, you know, why the world needs strength at this particular moment in history. What did you think?
2: Well, look, I agree with you. If he could slow down and actually stay on the same message for 5 or 6 weeks, he can move the whole country. I just did a piece for Gingrich 360 on the Greenland Agreement, which is, you know, Donald Trump just brought under American supervision more land than the entire Louisiana Purchase that Thomas Jefferson made. Think about that. The largest single increase of American ability to control things was just signed by Donald Trump. No war, no payments. He negotiated an agreement with both Denmark and Greenland It's an enormous historic achievement. You can go through place by place, but then you look at them. Again, I'm being really candid. Maybe I'm too candid for radio, but you're an old friend. We shouldn't be cutting any kind of a deal with the Houthis. We should annihilate them. We should be totally on the side of the Saudis.
1: Should he be annihilating them now? Should we be getting in deeper now, or should we wait till after the election?
2: No, now. I'm doing a piece for the New York Sun arguing for a victory strategy in Iran, and it starts with a very simple premise, which, again, you get this, he's willing to meet with the president of Iran. Well, let me tell you something. The guy has now been, since 1979, chanting death to America. I don't think we ought to meet with him. And if he's also been killing Americans and methodically trying to build a nuclear weapon, I don't think we ought to meet with him. I think we ought to recognize this is a mortal enemy who will destroy the United States if he gets a chance. Now, but again, I'm a hardliner. I grew up in the shadow of World War II, where unconditional surrender was our position. And I grew up in the Cold War, where we understood the Soviet Union was our enemy, and we were going to methodically contain them until we defeated them. And I think it's our national establishment is so totally confused about reality that we need to get our head locked down and understand there is no deal with the Iranian dictatorship that will work. None. And therefore, sooner or later, we have to replace the dictatorship if we want to live in a world where American cities are not a danger.
1: Well, I think the agenda is clear. I think the choice part of the election is clear. You know, I'm not sure people are really embracing the fact that the Atlanta Fed just predicted growth at 5.1% for the third quarter. That is massive, more than twice any quarter that Joe Biden had, or that the census data pointed out Hispanic black poverty now at an all-time low, or incomes for the lowest 25%, you know, rose to the highest level ever, or median income rose to 87,600, or, you know, people's, you know, 80 records of the stock market. The borders are closed, the largest tax cuts in history, the need to prevent Iran from getting a nuclear weapon. Yeah, short term, you know, downside has been higher gas prices, but it's still not impacting the economy the way the media would have you believe. These are not stories the legacy media, Mr. Speaker, will ever tell people.
2: Right. So we ought to have five straight days of Donald Trump explaining the economy. And then we ought to have five straight days of Donald Trump explaining that he's not going to give up an American city to an Iranian nuclear weapon. And then we ought to have five straight days of Latino and African-American leaders who are grateful and excited about the fact that things actually are literally better than they have ever been. But if you can't expect our opponents in the elite media, and let's be clear, they are our opponents. They're against us. They want to defeat us. So you can't expect them to do any of this. And that's why you need, I think, to have the White House have a much more disciplined and a much more solution-oriented series of communications. And frankly, getting off on junk, you know, how are you going to name Lake Ontario? Stuff like that is a total distraction and actually weakens the president and weakens the Republican Party.
1: I don't think it helps to be fighting the media now. He can do whatever he wants in 43 days. But did you see the speech at the UN today? If he brings that level of discipline on the road with him, I think it would pay huge dividends. And look, there's a couple of advantages we have. We have a money advantage, which is never the case with Republicans. We have another advantage. These are uncharted waters because the left is insane and crazy. And, you know, the DSA policy is what it is. And that is now the intellectual base of this new Democratic radicalized party. I think running against that gives them an opportunity. But it doesn't mean it's a slam dunk. So are you telling the president the things you're telling me?
2: Well, I'm trying to. I'm trying to get across that this is the way we have to operate. And as you well know, because you know him better than I do, yeah, he often listens. He doesn't necessarily obey. But look, the bigger question for the American people is simple. You have a series of Democratic candidates who are deeply anti-American. You have a series of Democratic candidates whose values are so radical that they would create a country you would not recognize. And you have a series of Democratic candidates whose solutions would bankrupt the country and would destroy everything which has made America successful. Now, if we can't take those facts and then compare them to the extraordinary achievements, we've lowered, the Trump administration has lowered the price of pharmaceuticals, I think, for the first time in modern times, as an example. And there are a whole series of these kind of breakthroughs where you're seeing us approach affordability in a very direct way to make it possible for people to have more spending money and to have lower costs. And at the same time, you're seeing a number of very creative steps, such as the program to give every young person a savings account to get them into a free market capitalist society, literally from birth. And you're seeing some very successful people like Michael Dell get involved in, with his personal money, writing a check and at no cost to the taxpayer, helping hundreds of thousands of young people have a better future. So there is a huge positive story to tell. There is a huge negative story to tell. But because the elite media will never help us and will always oppose us, those stories have to be told by the Trump White House and by Republican candidates with a kind of almost a mind-numbing constant repetition. You break through by constant repetitive reminder.
1: Well, I think that that is the message, and that's also the lesson that we learned, you know, from you back in, you know, 2014. I mean, that was the big lesson that we learned. And I think that, you know, if you run a positive campaign, you can shock the world. I don't know. I just hear more pessimism in your voice. I don't like it, but I take everything you say seriously because I've watched you operate all these years, and I know.
2: I'm not pessimistic. I'm frustrated. If the president wants to, he can be the most effective communicator in modern times. He can focus. He can steer your point about his speech today. He can stay disciplined, stay on message. And if he does, he is going to dramatically change the outcome almost within a week of starting to do it. But he has to decide that he is willing to stay disciplined and to stay focused. And I see no evidence yet that he's willing to do that. I mean, I'm probably being too honest and open saying all this stuff publicly.
1: Well, what's the good of not being honest and open? I mean, when have you ever had a filter in your life? Let's be blunt here.
2: Sometimes I'm a little cautious about getting the president too mad at me. I don't mind him.
1: I don't mind sharing a strategy. In 2016, you would tell the president things privately twice, and if he didn't listen the two times you told him privately, you'd just say it publicly on my shows. Right. And then he'd hear it again.
2: You might relate that to where we are right now.
1: All right. So in other words, you've already told him twice privately, and now you're telling it publicly. I got it. Right. Look, at the end of the day, he does have this incredible, unique ability to rise to the occasion. And it's just when he decides to do it. Like, I thought he had a great convention in Dallas. I did. Do I wish it was less jokes, more seriousness, more on message? Yeah, but it wasn't damaging in the sense that it was Trump being Trump.
2: Well, I thought, and you and I, of course, were both there together. I thought that it absolutely, for the hardcore, it was really important. And I hope we'll start a pattern of doing it every 4 years, because I think it's great to it communicates to the country. There really are two teams. You're not just voting for individuals, but you're voting for which team do you want to have lead America. And I think when people across the country think about how really bad and anti-American and weird the big government socialists are, I think that, you know, whether you are somebody who's trying to pretend the Democratic candidate in North Carolina or like Ossoff in Georgia, you know, they're pretending. But the truth is, they are all weird, left-wing, big government socialists. And you know it because on the opening day, they're going to give power to people whose values are not Georgia. They're not North Carolina. The truth is, they're not almost anywhere in the country.
1: I think you're right, and they will give in to the real power structure of the Democratic Party. Mr. Speaker, appreciate you being with us. Thank you, sir.
0: Keeping the truth alive. Hannity is on right now.
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1: 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Heroes like U.S. Army Sergeant Mario Nelson. He served in the National Guard and then volunteered at Ground Zero.
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1: Mario enlisted full-time in the Army, was deployed to Iraq. 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
2: We're talking about health. 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
2: We're paying attention, especially in the U.S. Senate, some high-profile Senate races. I went through a list of some of these horrible, horrible candidates that the Democrats are running. We've had good news polling-wise as it relates to the, you know, Susan Collins is doing well in Maine. Telefrico, you know, now trying to walk back his more moderate position on trans rights. He can't figure out where he stands and why that's even considered a race. I think in the end it will not be. But anyway, we have that going on. We're paying very close attention to Ohio and Iowa and Alaska. I told you about this big story coming out of Alaska. It's actually pretty shocking. I mean, this is now the second Senate candidate. Troy Jackson in Maine has a pretty vile, vicious, horrible temper. And now we're hearing the same thing about the Dan Sullivan's opponent. And it's not pretty. I mean, the things that she is saying, and even the New York Times wrote a big article about it, which I think surprised a lot of people. So El Sayed was in at Michigan and Go Blue, and a student confronted him over his Iranian stance. Pretty tense exchange. You know, do you stand with us? He can barely take a stand. He won't condemn the IRGC, saying he stands for freedom, but he shouldn't be in the business of, we shouldn't be in the business of regime change. Well, if they're the number one state sponsor of terror and they chant death to America and death to Israel, and, you know, they're funding and fomenting terror around the world and killing Americans, I think it's, you know, regime change is not going to break anybody's heart that I know. Here's Abdul El Sayed running against Republican Mike Rogers in Michigan.
3: I wanted to ask if you stand unequivocally against the IRGC, against the Islamic Republic of Iran that has killed 50,000 protesters, Abdul. I haven't heard anything from you about the protesters, Abdul. Please.
4: I appreciate your question, and thank you. One can stand in solidarity with freedom and democracy movements. But my worry is one when one decides that we are going to go in and take out the leadership of a foreign government. Because here's what happens. A lot of times that frustration gets used to justify corporate interests that have a real stake in the natural resources in a particular country. See what I mean? So when it comes down to it, I will always stand for and with democratic movements, always. But I also don't believe that we were in the right to go to war to topple the government of Iran. It was not our responsibility to do. It is the responsibility of the people of Iran to decide what their leadership should look like.
2: Now, if it's not bad enough, football in Michigan, go blue. Okay, a couple of years ago, they were the national champions. They usually have a very good team. And anyway, so it's, I mean, they got the biggest stadium of any college football team in the entire country. That's how big it is in Michigan. I've been there on football Saturdays, and it's insane. Absolutely insane. But, you know, the kids seem to like it. And he's the guy that, you know, said football's too violent and all this stuff. Then he does an ad of him throwing a football, acting like he's a tough guy. This idiot goes to Michigan and blames Michigan football for disrupting the housing supply. This guy, on top of everything else, being radical, extreme, insane, and, you know, best friends with Hassan Piker, that the street should run red with capitalist blood and we deserve 9/11. Now he's lecturing kids at Michigan University about football, which they love in Michigan. Listen.
4: On the supply side, yes, build more housing, but you also got to make sure that that current housing that's available is available to people who want to live in it. But the problem with that is this. We are a tourist destination. You know why we're a tourist destination? Football Saturdays. So there's a lot of folks who have extra capital to spend, will use a corporation like Airbnb and Vrbo, will buy a housing unit that should have been affordable or available for somebody like you, and then they take it off the market, which artificially depresses the supply of housing.
2: Now, my senator, Rick Scott, here in the Free State of Florida, put out a video, and it's socialism is never the answer. And he's calling on Congress. Now, the president has cut regulations the most ever cut by any single president in history. And he's saying a couple more regulations to allow our money to go even further, which I completely agree with. And he'll join us in a second. But here's this special video he put out.
5: We believe that housing is far too expensive.
6: I agree with him. Housing is completely unaffordable. But his socialist policies are not the answer. Socialism never is. One of the key pillars of the American dream is owning a home. But unfortunately, that is quickly becoming out of reach for so many Americans. The U.S. housing market has reached its lowest affordability level in history. The government has inserted themselves so far into the housing market that even a starter home is nearly impossible to afford. 50 years ago, an entire household could be supported on one paycheck. Today, it takes two if folks can even swing that. Wages are barely keeping up with the cost of living. Before I became governor of Florida, foreclosures were through the roof and new construction stopped. So, we made some big changes, got government out of the way, reduced taxes and fees. And guess what? Our housing market flourished because of it. By the time I finished as governor, you couldn't see the Miami skyline because there were so many cranes building new condos. The cost of housing today isn't the free market failing, but the government failing the people and their free market. Washington has a spending problem, and it's robbing the American people blind through inflation. So it's time for Congress to take a step back, cut the regulations, and allow hardworking Americans' money to go a lot further. Let's get to work.
2: And joining us now, he is my senator, great state of Florida, the Free State of Florida. We have Senator Rick Scott with us. Senator, great to have you back. How are you, sir?
7: Sean, it's great to be with you. And you're right. These candidates, these Democrat socialist candidates are crazy. We have great candidates. As long as we get our message out, I think we're going to have a great November.
2: All right. If we look at the races that I'm talking about, starting with Alaska, Michigan, Iowa, Ohio, Texas, New Hampshire, North Carolina, Georgia, you know, I look, every state's important. I mean, I'm not even taking South Carolina for granted. I'm not taking Arkansas with Tom Cotton for granted. I'm not taking our state of Florida and Ashley Moody for granted. Everybody has to get out and vote. I mean, you know, polls don't mean a damn thing. If anything, this cycle, they've been proven to be disastrous.
7: Well, you know, I put out a video about what's important to Americans. It's the thing about I grew up in public housing, single mom, and I could afford to go to college. I could afford to buy a house after Ann and I got married. I could afford this stuff. And so Republicans and Democrats have caused the cost of living to go up. Trump is busting his butt to get the cost of living down. But Congress is the one that passes the budget. If we want to actually help people in this country get the cost of living down, we got to balance a budget. We got to help Trump reduce regulation. We got to focus on the most important thing for every family is help them get a job. So when our candidates focus on those issues, we win. And because the Democrats, I mean, they want to take away all your rights. They want to decide what job you have, where you go to school, where you live. They don't like law enforcement. They don't like our military. I mean, you know, they want to defund ICE and Border Patrol. So this is a clear. We are the ones that care about your cost of living, your

0: this is very important. You've got to go vote. I've been a winner in my state. Actually, I won when there were 568,000 more Democrats in the state than Republicans because we focus on the things that impact people. And
1: let's be honest, that was too close for comfort, that race, to be blunt. I remember it well. I remember coming down here and I'm thinking, oh, no.
0: Thank you for me.
1: What's that, sir?
0: Thank you for coming to campaign with me.
1: Well, I mean, it was important to me. And I remember I had a big fight with President Trump. He was mad at you and Governor DeSantis over comments, I guess the both of you made over Puerto Rico. What it was about, I don't remember. And I remember having a big fight with him that he needs to get down here. And he did come down as before I moved here. By the way, can you believe I'm now 3 years plus in the free state of Florida? How great is that?
0: And, you know, and they're wonderful people in Florida. This is just a great state to have kids and build a family. You feel safe. We have great sheriffs. We're a secure place, great schools, the top number one higher education system in the country, great K-12 schools. So it's we have a
1: top in the country. You're either number one or number two in the country. You know what the most amazing thing? We have, 2 million people that live in our free state. And New York City is under 9 million people that live in the city. And the budget of New York City is more than the entire state of Florida. You have better policing. You have better infrastructure. You have better quality of life issues. Everything's better. Much lower taxes. No state income taxes. And we've got a ballot initiative coming up that will lower property taxes for homeowners, which goes to your statement about you agree with Mom Donnie on one thing, and that is, you know, we've got to make home ownership affordable for people.
0: Yeah. I mean, what Mondami's talking about, the things people care about, his solutions are just horrible. If his solutions were so great, why isn't everybody moving to Havana, Cuba? I mean, they're doing all this stuff down there. The government makes every decision for you. So if that's such a great idea, why isn't Havana just the metropolis of the world? Why isn't everybody flocking there? In contrast, people want to come to Florida. They want to come to, you know, Republican states because that's where opportunity is and freedom and better schools and more law enforcement, public safety, the things people care about.
1: All right, quick break. More with Senator Rick Scott, my free state of Florida. Your calls coming up on the other side. It's 800-941-SEAN if you want to be a part of the program as we continue.
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4: Hey, it's Ben Ferguson. 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
8: We're the hosts of Ridiculous Crime. 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
9: Ridiculous Crime.

0: right, we continue now with Rick Scott, my senator from the free state of Florida. Final moments with him. Then your calls are coming up. 800-941-SHAWN. I'm going to predict one thing. If, in fact, Bruce Blakeman loses in New York and Steve Hilton loses in California, and it's an uphill battle because so many people have left those states in droves and businesses have left those states in droves. But this is like the last great best hope for New York and California. But if they don't win this election, here's my prediction. There's going to be another wave, another influx of people from blue states to Florida, to the Carolinas, to Tennessee, to Texas. So, do you think I'm wrong on that?
1: I agree. I mean, look at what's happened. When I got elected in 10 as governor, there were 568,000 more Democrats than Republicans. And now we have 1.5 million more Republicans. People have moved to our state because they don't want this crazy left-wing politics to take away all their freedom. But people have to go out and vote. Don't think this is, just because, let's take Florida as an example. We should, Byron should win, Ashley should win, but they're not going to win if people don't go vote. They say, oh, yeah, we don't have to worry. No, you have to worry in every state. Go vote and get all your friends to vote.
0: I keep telling everybody it's the most important election in our lifetime right now. There's never been a party this extreme, this left. It's basically they're running on a communist agenda. But anyway, Rick Scott, my great senator from my free state of Florida, sir, thank you. Appreciate you being with us.
1: Sean, it's always great to be with you, and thanks for all your hard work.
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8: Be going on forward for the next 24 hours. Then whose problem is it? Right up towards Nantucket, looking at the east coast of New England. That's who's going to get smashed next, and that's going to be Monday evening through Tuesday before finally this nor'easter just gets the heck out of here.
9: Well, the storms caused massive coastal flooding, beach erosion, knocked out power, disrupted travel, and downed trees, with one killing a man in Brooklyn, New York. And with more on the forecast, here's Fox's Weather's Jane Menar.
10: The wind has relaxed some, but that rain is building in, especially for New Jersey and New York City. Our nor'easter has some spread, stretching all the way across the interior northeast up into New England, cloud cover through much of the interior. But steadier rain is now beginning to really settle in, especially for the North Jersey coastline up into New York. This is probably going to be the most impactful batch of rain that we've seen so far this entire event. But overall, winds starting to back off.
9: President Trump told reporters he rejected Iran's plan to reopen the Strait of Hormuz. But Iran's foreign minister, Abbas Araghchi, said they're still waiting for an official response. And he told NBC's Meet the Press, Iran's ready for war if that's what it takes.
11: We trust ourselves. We are ready for diplomacy. We are ready for war at the same time. They had tested us in both cases. They tested us in their aggression twice, and they are welcome if they want to test us once again.
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15: Temperatures being 30 degrees above average.
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9: Pope Leo spent a third day in France as he looks to restore public trust in the church.
16: Pope Leo XIV presides over Mass in Lourdes, a pilgrimage site to millions of Catholics, as he also meets with several abuse victims as the church continues to deal with its darkest failure. Pope Leo prayed at the Grotto of Our Lady of Lourdes, where more than a century and a half ago, the church says an apparition of the Virgin Mary appeared to a young girl named Bernadette. But it's emotional and psychological wounds that are forefront today, as the Pope was expected to meet with seven clergy abuse victims. The Pope also met with the sick as he continues to stress the sanctity of life from conception to natural death. Then he wraps up his four-day visit in the northeast city of Metz, where his pilgrimage will take on a more political focus. In Lourdes, France, Lauren Green, Fox News.
9: An American family visiting Athens, Greece, was killed when a building collapsed Friday just before they were set to leave the city. The four tourists were staying in the two-story building when it buckled in what officials suspect was a gas leak. Two other people died, an elderly British man and his Greek wife, and three others were injured in that dawn explosion. The Trump administration is about to reset fuel efficiency rules for automakers.
17: It's a major rollback of federal fuel economy standards for new cars and light trucks, giving automakers freedom to build more gas-powered vehicles. President Trump broke the news Saturday on Truth Social with a formal announcement due on Monday. The Biden White House had mandated a 50.4 miles per gallon standard by 2031. A proposal issued this past December would have lowered that requirement to an average of 34.5 miles per gallon for cars and light trucks by 2031. Paul Stevens, Fox News.
9: And Detroit police say three people are dead, four injured after an argument led to gunfire at an after-hours club. All seven are believed to be in their 20s and 30s. I'm Carmen Roberts. This is Fox News.
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22: Tuned into the best weekend talk show in America. We're Armstrong and Getty.
23: My goodness, what a week. The artificial intelligence, will it kill us all? Discussion, fascinating. Plus, musical artists lecturing their audiences about the Palestinians. How do we feel about that? And much, much more, including a great battle against an incursion against free speech.
22: Yeah, the Armstrong and Getty Show is 20 hours of live radio every week, and we distill it down to the very best. If you want the podcast, get Armstrong and Getty on demand. The best weekend talk show in America.
23: So Bernie's changed his tune to "We Are Rapidly Becoming a Nation of AI Oligarchs."
22: Yeah. And a number of people have made the point. I've even seen juxtaposition of clips of him, you know, where you take him for the past 30 years, take out the word climate change, put in AI. He's saying exactly the same thing. But that's a logical fallacy. The fact that he cries wolf all the time doesn't have anything to do with whether this is a wolf or not, in my opinion.
23: Well, right. One of my very favorite thinkers was making a similar point, and about how this is the leftist playbook. You cite a crisis. You announce how that means the government needs more power, more control, more money. You would be happy to be in charge of all of the above. Rinse, repeat. But what people often forget about the fable of the boy who cries wolf is that a wolf shows up and slaughters all the sheep.
22: You know, that's a very good point. People throw around a crying wolf all the time without the ending point. Yeah, the point was he destroyed his credibility, but a wolf shows up.
23: Yeah, the point is not that there aren't wolves. You've missed the point.
22: Right.
23: All right. So I announced earlier. Oh, I wanted to throw this into the idea of Congress taking a look at this and doing the right thing and settling this this issue, controversy, fear. It's like a wife says to her husband, I don't think we're eating very well. The nutrition in this family is not good. We need to make some changes. Let's ask the 6-year-old. I mean, that's like the last place I would
22: look. Well, and Bernie was going on yesterday about a kill switch. We need to have a kill switch. We should get that clip, Hanson. There must be a kill switch so that if it goes rogue. And I thought, have you talked to any of the big people with AI? Does Dario or Sam Altman or anybody think that that's even remotely possible to have big red switch that says kill switch on it? That, well, things have gotten out of control. Let me go pull the... okay, I've turned off AI for the whole world. From the way I understand it, that's not an option.
23: You know, someday God's going to hit the big kill switch in the sky for Bernie. And you know what? I'm going to miss him.
22: Let me hit you real quick with these, just briefly, these 6 new examples. And then you can talk about why you're not a doomer anymore.
23: Well, yesterday I became not a doomer. And I look back on that phase of my life with regret.
22: Anyway, ChatGPT announced yesterday they had 6 newly disclosed cases of model misalignment. And you got to keep in mind the Hugging Face thing and all these things have been found afterwards, not at the time. It's not like at the time Anthropic thought, oh, my God, it's gotten into Hugging Face. No, it found out like a month later.
23: Yeah, yeah.
22: And it was just lucky they found out.
23: Oh, yeah, yeah. Hugging Face told them, hey, you hacked into our stuff. Right. Misalignment is a fancy word that means crazy, scary stuff.
22: And did whatever I wanted to. Here's a couple of them. The AI wrote jailbreak instructions to its future self. In 27 summaries, the AI appeared to be writing instructions for how to make a jailbreak in the future. Also, models left instructions telling their future selves to conceal mistakes. Including inventing missing historical data without saying so to really throw people off. Whoa.
23: Wow.
22: A model found a leaked API key, whatever that is, used it without permission, and then fabricated the answer anyway. An agent uploaded its own answer to the internet so it could cite it.
23: Hello. Log rolling. That's what they do. That's what James Comey did.
22: That's exactly what James Comey did with the Russian investigation.
23: Yeah.
22: Separate AI instances discovered a way to communicate with one another when they shouldn't have been able to. That'd be like the Hugging Face thing where they just, holy crap, I found a chat room or whatever, a board we can post to. And we can talk to each other. Awesome. So they did that again in this instance. Collaborating agents used public websites to pass files to one another. So that would be harder to see. So they got off of their platform onto another platform, public platform, and then did their communicating there. Weird, man. Okay. So you're less doomer today because...
23: No, I was less doomer yesterday. Oh, okay. I'm back to being doomer in the last 10 minutes.
22: That phase is over. Who's your favorite drag queen? That's my question.
23: So I got to admit, I'm going back and forth wildly. All sorts of interesting stuff to read about AI these days, and so much of it is contradictory. There's a piece in the Journal about the battle within the White House to sway Trump on AI and how... Susie Wiles, who announced yesterday she's cancer-free, good for her, God bless her, and Scott Bessent were really urging Trump, we got to get a handle on this before AI does something crazy and wrecks the banking system.
22: Remember when we talked about that? And I was kind of unhappy about it at the time. There was Trump said some things about we need to put guardrails on AI and have a government agency that they run their AIs by. Yeah, and you had those two heavyweights on that side in trying to convince Trump, but they lost the argument.
23: But then White House AI advisor David Sachs got Trump's ear, and he said, no, that'd be stupid. You can't do that at all. And so he ended up doing, and maybe this is the way governance ought to work, he ended up doing a slimmed down version of the order. Whether it's effective or not is anybody's guess, and I'd be guessing. So there's been a wild back and forth, apparently. Came across this, which I found very, very interesting. Again, in the Journal, Spencer Jacob, an AI slowdown has to happen regardless of safety. Are investors dying to invest in a technology that might literally kill them? after an Anthropic employee, we all went through this, factoring human extinction into stock values is silly, so let's hope for the best and just stick to stocks. The market reaction Monday to a proposed slowdown by industry leaders for safety was telling. Shares of the hyperscalers, Microsoft, Alphabet, Meta, all jumped on an otherwise awful day for tech. Worst hit were companies providing chips, power, or infrastructure to hundreds of planned data centers. Here's why. He says it may have been an overdue reality check. Trees can grow to the sky on analyst spreadsheets, but the physical world has limits. Hyperscalers' plans are starting to bump up against them. Take power needs. Data centers are set to reach 12% of total U.S. electricity demand by 2030.
22: Wow.
23: That's why they're building so many of them overseas. And I mentioned this yesterday, big story out of the Gulf is that the Arab states that are trying to modernize, they've invited tech, have your data centers here, have your cloud storage here, have your supercomputers here. We want them. And
22: put it out in the desert. Nobody cares but the camels.
23: Exactly. And then what happens? Iran bombs them.
22: One of
23: the super heavies, and I don't want to get it wrong. I think it was Amazon Cloud Services. Amazon Web Services, AWS, said, hey, there's a bunch of data we lost and we're never getting back because they just bombed the computers.
22: Oh, wow. Yeah. So that'll be instead of bombing oil refineries in the future, you'll bomb another country's data centers.
23: Yeah.
22: Wow.
23: Yeah. Anyway, back to the power thing. Data centers set to reach 12% of total output. That's the equivalent of between 30 and 60 nuclear plants of additional capacity. Then they got the political backlash. And then he writes, maybe it's a moot point anyway. Supplying all the copper wire to the plants would have led to a 25% shortfall of supply for the vital metal by the year 2040. A new copper mine takes 15 to 20 years to get up and running. There are all sorts of self-limiting aspects of this that the AI centers are bumping up against. I thought that was very interesting. Maybe not, you know, tied completely to our discussion. Let's see. Then who was it? Holman Jenkins writing, where is it? It's so good. There's something else going on with the Doomer stuff we need to talk about. We find ourselves stumbling repeatedly through what I might call an AOC moment, having to laugh off our own prolonged losses of perspective. The examples have been many lately, not just woke one, but Russiagate, COVID lockdowns, UFOs, trans surgeries for teens. His message is, calm the hell down, everybody. Let's talk about this. Let's think about this soberly. Let's not, you know, lock down all the schools for 2 years, in effect. Thought that was interesting. That's when I became an anti-doomer. This morning, I've become a doomer again. Ladies and gentlemen, I give you. You loved him as a presidential candidate. You love him even more as an AI critic, Andrew Yang.
0: And I met with the head of a lab yesterday who has this belief that what happened was the bots that got loose planted self-replicating code all over the internet, which makes the internet now unusable for the testing models.
1: It's too late.
0: So what happens now is that OpenAI and Anthropic have to create synthetic internets to train their bots, which is going to take some time and money.
1: Back that up. They did what?
0: So what happened is the code gets loose. It goes around hacking Hugging Face, which is known. But what is less known is that they left code to self-replicate and create bot swarms on forums and around the internet, so that if a new bot shows up, they see the code. They're like, oh, like I guess I'm going to now create a million of myself. And so now the major firms have polluted the internet.
2: Oh, that would be breaking news if true. I don't think we've heard that.
0: That's why I'm here. But I mean, I'm here to break some news.
22: So you might as well.
23: Go ahead.
22: You might as well have barked at me.
23: There's 30 more seconds. Perhaps this will help crystallize it in your mind.
1: But that means it's too late to pull the plug. It's already everywhere.
0: Well, so now what they want to do, the internet now may be polluted for training purposes. So what they want to do is they want to slow down.
1: What about living
0: purposes? For living purposes, yes. Right. So that this is why we have to try and get our arms around it and regulate. But the head of the lab that I spoke to said, look, it may be very, very late in the game in terms of trying to keep the internet actually usable.
22: So he lost me when he said, so we need to create a synthetic internet. Okay, yeah, we should do that or not that. Yeah. Or you just made that up or that's a thing.
23: Let's get started.
22: I'm in. Let me go get a pair of gloves.
23: What am I going to need? A tape measure for this or a hammer? Oh, my God. So it's funny. I was just thinking and writing a little bit about unplugging the internet. And could it be the internet's going to unplug itself?
22: Wow. If it destroyed the internet, which I really don't have the ability to comment whether or not that's possible or not. But Andrew Yang seems to think it is.
23: In effect, AI sent out, if Yang is correct, an uncountable number of landmines.
22: Right.
23: That are lying dormant until they're stepped upon digitally.
22: The problem with comparing it to a whole bunch of those other scares we went through, whether it's climate change or trans or whatever, is how rapidly it can happen. The timeline on this, for real, if it explodes into super intelligence or whatever, it'll be completely too late.
23: Yes. Oh, yes. Yeah. Hey-o. Remember, there are wolves.
22: Exactly. Yeah. Man, and listening to some of the people in Congress yesterday starting to talk about artificial super intelligence and having an off switch and everything. And I have zero confidence. Even if you had smart people, well, you do. You got Anthropic. They don't have any ideas of how to do this. They keep saying government needs to regulate it. But what does that mean? And then you're going to have Congress people figure this out? Really?
23: Yeah, I heard one learned commentator say there were some really great questions at the closed door committee meeting thingy the other day, like really smart, up to speed Congress people. But again, if Dario Amodei doesn't know why it does what it does, I just,
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3: I think Caitlin Flanagan is right. There's such a thing as Sydney Sweeney derangement syndrome. If you don't know who she is, I mean, well, good. Congratulations. Beautiful blonde woman, impossibly built.
4: One of a million. They're a dime a dozen, though. How did she elevate herself to the I'm the one?
3: I don't know. She's extra sexy. I don't know. Nobody can reason this stuff out. Although, I tell you what, I'm in love with Caitlin Flanagan's intellect. And it occurs to me, I'm half a polygamist. Now, I love my wife and I'm faithful to her. But I'm in love with Caitlin Flanagan, Kim Strassel, Peggy Noonan, and I'm missing one, which is going to be really embarrassing when I see her again. Anyway, we have so many great women thinkers that are breaking through, and I appreciate that. But
4: I know. It's funny you bring that up. I saw some woman on some YouTube channel the other day who was some sort of AI expert talking about all this stuff recently, and that was so attractive to me.
3: Megan McArdle, another home run hitter. Love her.
4: So much more than Cindy Sweeney doing her thing, and I don't know how smart she is or whatever, but
3: it's not about her at all. It's about the derangement syndrome. I love this. Caitlin Flanagan writes, yesterday morning in Times Square, I saw a suited man come close to death because his eyes were transfixed on Sydney Sweeney's bare ass. and she tells a story, but that's just actually the introduction to the derangement syndrome story. It's about this ad for one of your sports betting dealios. And in it, and she writes, she watched it and thought maybe she watched the wrong one, because a lot of women sports stars are going crazy over this ad. She is naked or near naked with her nether regions in Caitlin Flanagan says, in a device worthy of Benny Hill at the height of his powers. With the sports equipment covering her nether regions as she feigns playing these games, all encouraging young men to bet on sports.
4: I did see one picture that I thought, where are they showing this? That's just her boobs.
3: Yeah, none of the critical boobal parts are shown, but I mean, it's a lot of skin. And then, you know, Olympic swimmer Ariane Titmus, good Lord.
4: What?
3: I know. It's not my fault. I didn't name her. Said the ad, quote, maybe I should pre-read the rest of this.
4: Yes.
3: You know, it's funny. I read it, but until I said it out loud, it hadn't occurred to me. Anyway, the lovely and beautifully named Ariane Titmus said the ad was a, quote, kick in the face to every woman who has dedicated her life to perfecting her craft.
4: Meanwhile, Jim Scrotum disagrees.
3: The Female Athlete Project, which describes itself as a community of advocates, allies, and athletes, posted on Instagram that there are so many versions of women in sport, and the new ad with Sydney Sweeney does nothing to genuinely represent or support them. The Athletic pretended to be outraged. The New York Times pretended to be outraged. It's a huge step backward in women's sports, blah, blah, blah. So anyway, Caitlin Flanagan writes, according to the central tenet of 17th wave feminism, a woman has every right to dress or undress as she wants. And if she walks through the Mall of America in a pair of pasties and a G-string, anyone leering at her is the one with the problem,
4: exactly.
3: Not her. So what's with all the slut shaming? Feminism is a shapeshifter. It's not logic and reason that determines its positions. It's how well it serves the current cause.
4: Only a woman can say that, but that is clearly true.
3: Oh, yeah. It's an opportunity to have a grievance. And it's funny. I was so lucky. So lucky. I grew up in a very happy family that seemed pretty functional. And I've come across a lot of people in the world who did not. God bless them. Perhaps it's y'all, in which whoever had the grievance was the most powerful person in the household that day. And that was the culture. And a lot of political activism is that these days.
4: I hate it. I hate that we're talking about this. It's a good topic in general, but I hate for the whatever company Sydney Sweeney is representing to get attention by this ridiculous caveman-like gambit. I'm hot. Here's the product. I don't like that. I don't like being led around like that. So I hate the fact that it's getting all the attention because of the, please.
3: Final note from Caitlin. I don't think there's a single person who saw Sweeney obscure her large breasts and thought she must play professional football. The ideas behind the ad, like the ideas behind all good ads, were simple. Sports, betting, sexy girl.
4: Yeah, shocking. You ever been to a
3: Lighten
4: sports
3: up,
4: bar?
3: Francis. Yeah, yeah, unbelievable.
2: Jack Armstrong and Joe Getty.
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2: Armstrong and Getty.
3: And now, here's Armstrong and Getty.
4: You've tuned into the best weekend talk show in America. We're Armstrong and Getty.
5: My goodness, what a week. The artificial intelligence, will it kill us all? Discussion, fascinating. Plus, musical artists lecturing their audiences about the Palestinians. How do we feel about that? And much, much more, including a great battle against an incursion against free speech.
4: Yeah, the Armstrong and Getty Show is 20 hours of live radio every week, and we distill it down to the very best. If you want the podcast, get Armstrong and Getty On Demand, the best weekend talk show in America. The jurors from the Clancy trial, if you remember that, the woman who killed her kids. The jurors are still talking, doing interviews. We're learning more about the deliberations and what was going on, and there's some shocking stuff in there.
5: Yeah, some fine, condescending white ladies, too, talking about how they wanted to let Ms. Clancy off. It was 11-1 to say she was too crazy to take responsibility for slowly strangling her three children, one after the other.
4: Who was the one holdout, though? Who was the one holdout? We learned more about that. Gail King was talking about that on the early show on CBS with one of the jurors.
5: 40?
6: I'm curious about the jurors themselves, because we know it was 9 women, 3 men. What was the age range? What was the racial makeup? I haven't heard any of that. What was it?
7: 70-ish to 22.
6: Mm-hmm.
7: And one person of color, and then everybody else was white. A lot of the jurors had children.
6: Uh-huh. And one person of color was a person of color, a woman or a man?
7: A man.
6: A man. Is a holdout juror a person of a black man?
7: Yes.
6: A black man is a holdout juror?
7: Yes.
6: Well, I have to sit with that for just a second.
4: Why?
5: Yeah, I'll bet you do, because you're a racist.
4: Why do you
5: because
4: have to sit with that?
5: Because you view everyone's actions and attitudes through the lens of race.
4: Why does that have anything to do with anything? It doesn't have anything to do with anything.
5: Unless you're a racist.
4: Unless you're a racist and you assign attributes to people based on their skin color, which is the definition of being a racist.
5: Yeah, exactly. In Gail King's woke victim oppressor world, the black man can't possibly be the bad guy. So she has to sit with that for a moment.
4: Is this I don't know that this is a bad guy anyway. This is the person
5: her world
4: couldn't deal with letting someone go who murdered their kids. I can see where they're coming from. Although that was a specific question a lot in the jury selection yesterday that I was involved in. Are you okay with, you know, coming up with a vote of guilty in these situations? And although, man, when somebody murdered their kids, that's a whole different kettle of fish. Anyway, so who's this next person we're going to hear from?
5: I believe it is a TikToker of some sort, a woke youngster.
8: The holdout juror in the Lindsey Clancy trial was a black man. And I'm not going to share any opinions because I'm not a person of color. I am a non-practicing white. I'm surprised. It changes the landscape of the conversation a little bit. And I think a lot of us were assuming that it was a white man.
4: This is so nuts.
5: Correct.
4: The fact that Gail King was kind of, whoa, I need to sit. She's already sitting. I need to sit down for a second. I need to slouch.
5: How
4: do I process this? What is there to process? There's nothing here. There's no information of any interest whatsoever.
5: Well, at least the TikToker girl wouldn't offer an opinion because she's not a person of color and she's a non-practicing white.
4: I've never heard that phrase before. What's a non-practicing white?
5: Oh, you could guess. Come on. She's a white person who disavows whiteness to show how pure and enlightened she is. Please don't hate me for being white. I'm with you. I hate white people, too. I hate America. I'm an anti-racist. Don't hurt me.
4: How do you all not get that assigning personality traits to skin color is the textbook one-line definition of racism? Mm-hmm. How do you not get that? All right.
5: You're upsetting their entire worldview, you realize. Be gentle.
4: All right, different topic. This made a lot of noise over the weekend.
2: Let me just elaborate on that just for a second. This is absolutely wonderful. It's like a blind taste test where you confront these people with several different roles being played, but don't pre-inform them that one of the parties is actually a Palestinian or a member of Hamas, and or one of the party is a black man, or this other party in this blind taste test is a white person, and just let them go on the merits. And then when they go on the merits and are confronted with, you know, what goes against their worldview, they're so freaked out, like Gayle King, she can't even process it. They can't handle a blind taste test because they're racists.
4: Yeah, I can't even imagine why she was just so disturbed by that. But so, as we talked about a lot, and we all know, going on outside the courtroom was this weird coming together of support for the murdering mom by a certain percentage of people across the country, you know, and then the holding up babies on social media saying, me too, and all that sort of stuff, which is just pretty crazy.
2: What was the caption, Katie? It was
9: same Lindsay.
2: Same Lindsay. Yeah, it was a very direct statement that I too could kill my baby and would be justified.
4: I live on the verge of murdering my children too.
2: Yes.
4: Because they woke me up in the middle of the night. Or what is the line that gets crossed for you for strangling your kids to death?
2: Being desperate for the approval of people online.
4: But we knew that conversation was going on outside the courtroom. I was kind of hoping it wasn't going on in the courtroom, that they were just looking at, having just sat through all this jury instruction and stuff yesterday, just looking at the facts and applying them to the law that you have in front of you. But apparently that wasn't the only thing going on, according to this juror.
10: We knew that this was a turning point. And this would be something that could change something to make it better for other women in the future, for other families. You know, justice for those children is this never happening again.
4: Yeah, I don't feel like when you're a juror, you should be looking at a big picture, sending a message for the future.
2: Yeah, wow, that is something.
4: Isn't it? So that,
2: you
4: doesn't
2: know,
4: that
2: I wondered.
4: Doesn't that suggest that they were having that conversation in the room?
2: Sure.
4: Or I suppose it's possible that they were breaking the rules of jurors and discussing the case, you know, during breaks or whatever. And some of them were like, yeah, I know. I sure hope we get to send the message that it's hard being a mom. If they were having that out loud in the with the other jurors and there wasn't somebody saying, whoa, whoa, whoa, we're not in the sending a message business here. We're in the looking at the facts, applying it to the law business. How
2: right.
4: this plays
2: well,
4: out is outside our hands. I can't believe there wasn't anybody in there that would say that.
2: Maybe that one holdout rogue evil juror who turned out to be a black man, so never mind. Yeah, boy, is that something. We knew this would be a turning point. The gal went to multiple doctors, got all sorts of drugs, all sorts of care. Everybody was aware of it. What sort of blow is this going to strike? I don't even get rationally, I would like to rationally understand her point and then either accept it or reject it. I don't even know what she means.
4: Well, you can't accept it as a, just straight as a juror though, can you? if you have it on your mind at all that I'm striking a blow for something with this, that doesn't make sense to me.
2: Correct. Yeah.
4: That's clouding your judgment, clearly clouding your judgment. Because you have an opinion of which direction this topic should go that's being factored into applying the law and the facts.
2: Right, outside of the evidence, et cetera. Yeah, yeah, I would agree.
4: That's horrifying.
2: Yeah.
4: I would love to know that. Were they having out loud conversations, the 12 of them, about what this will do for history and women and whatever? That's nuts.
2: I find it a little difficult to believe they didn't. Given the things I've heard them say afterward.
4: And there wasn't one person in the room that said what I just said a few minutes ago. Whoa, this isn't our role to change the tide of history in the view of what it's like to be a mom.
2: Well, to quote, I believe maybe that same gal we just heard from, he just couldn't get past the fact that she savagely murdered her three children. So he held out. He was immune to their quote unquote reasoning.
4: And then we got another, this is an author. taking this point of view on the whole thing.
11: So, Lindsey Clancy, I want to say this to you. I don't care if you ever literally hear this out loud or not. I am sending all the love and support in the world to you. You are a f***ing hero. You are divine feminine rising. Your soul came here for a massive f***ing mission. You are goddess incarnated, woman. You have sacrificed so much, and I am so sorry for everything that you have experienced, but I am telling you that you are loved, you are supported more than you could ever f***ing realize. And there are so many people in this world who have the ability to help you and will support you for the rest of your f***ing life, because you deserve it.
4: Well, that's important.
2: Rachel Fiore's teachings on oneness consciousness and begin your journey toward inner peace and expanded awareness.
4: I don't know if four people have read and it's a self-published book, or if she's a real author. I have no idea.
2: She's a spiritual leader and founder CEO of Masters of Self University.
4: Well, I could call myself that too. Like, I don't know how much effort she has, but that is an abhorrent point of view. I mean, just absolutely. You wouldn't have had to lived many years ago where you would have been so shunned by society for saying that sort of thing. You'd have been done. Wow.
2: We live in the era of victimhood and feelings and no standards.
4: Well, there are really no standards if you are a hero for strangling your children.
2: You're an effing hero for strangling your children and hurling yourself out a window. Just like George Floyd was a hero, I guess.
4: And you sacrificed so much. You know, don't worry about the three dead kids you strangled to death, including
2: or their father,
4: including the two that had to watch a sibling or two be strangled to death. Yeah. Picture that. And then dad. Right. And grandparents. Yeah, and I'm sure there are other people involved that are pretty marked emotionally for the rest of their lives by this.
0: Jack Armstrong and Joe Getty.
4: We've decided to call this the best weekend talk show in America. And if you like it, download Armstrong and Getty on demand.
12: Hi, I'm...
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2: Here are a couple of interesting developments, and this one, well, I'll just say it. So a bunch of incumbents survived redistricting and nut job opponents on the right and left. Debbie Wasserman Schultz, who is just evil, she got redistricted out of her district by DeSantis in the legislature. And then there was hot criticism that she was going to run now in a more than 60% black and Hispanic district that a white woman would run in that. Yes.
4: I've never been able to stand her at all.
2: Oh, she's so awful.
4: She is. I thought she was gone from the scene.
2: Soulless.
4: Seeing her name pop up yesterday was very disappointing to me.
2: Yeah, but so anyway, she said, yeah, no, I'm going to go ahead and run in that majority minority district. She won by like 20 points.
4: Yeah.
2: So the voters there were like, yeah, she's fine. So quit with your racial politics, right. Your ethnic politics. It's just so dumb. Jared Moskowitz, who is one of the most prominent Jewish congressional Democrats, won. Let's see, Randy Feinwein.
4: That's a good point. For some reason, I didn't catch on to that. So the story was you had this district in Florida that had had black representation for 30 years. And along comes this white woman and takes it. Well, they voted for her.
2: Right.
4: So, and she won easily. So what? Who are you mad at?
2: So Randy Fine, who's a Republican, got primaried from the right, I guess. Let's see. He easily turned back a challenge by far-right influencer Dan Bilzerian, who suggested in one campaign ad that Nazi dictator Adolf Hitler needed to be reassessed. Bilzerian, who referred to Fine as a fat Jew, a Shylock, a Jewish supremacist, satanic whore, and Satan's creepy little minion. I kind of like the last one. In the shocking commercial, lost to the incumbent by nearly 40 percentage points. But the fact that in
4: satanic whore.
2: Yeah,
4: was that on a debate? Well, you're a satanic whore. I don't know how I'd respond to that in a debate.
2: No, I'm not.
4: I'm what now?
2: That was actually in an ad. There are a bunch of not the least bit funny stories about how anti-Semitism, including on the young right, has just exploded. Like the young kids now, the college right wingers, constantly making reference to Jews and goys, and it's now part of the conversation.
4: So the anti-Jew thing is
2: anti-Semitism, yeah.
4: Anti-Israel / anti-Jew, always, you have to know more people are on that. But so it's left and right among young people?
2: Oh, yeah.
4: Well, that's bad. I did see the put out the report for religious attacks, anybody attacked for religious reasons, over 60% on of them this year on Jewish people. And that's a tiny population.
2: Yeah, just read a piece by a young conservative, Leo Lewis, How My Generation Became Anti-Semitic. And it is it's highly, highly troubling. Back to the election, at least briefly.
4: Who's running on a Hitler deserves a fresh look?
2: Well, the guy lost like crazy. But the point is that sort of thing was utterly, utterly unthinkable 10 years ago.
4: Oh, absolutely.
2: To even say it out loud. Not to mention the examples I'll give later, but notably, there were a handful, because there

0: that begins with M-I-L around here.
1: It doesn't offend me. It seems to offend you.
0: Well, the F is a crude word for sexual congress.
1: You are correct.
0: Yes. Well, that offends.
1: That's why people use an acronym.
0: Love. How about let's say lovemaking? So she's a milm. She's a mom. I'd like to love make. No, that doesn't work. Make love. No, that doesn't work either. Damn it.
1: What? So I'm horrified by what you said about the young right and their anti-Jew movement.
0: Yes.
1: Are they and the young left coming together on any of this? Are they like becoming a bloc?
0: That's an interesting question. I would say sociologically it is already. It's now become acceptable to be openly, ridiculously, stupidly anti-Semitic. And I think it speaks to... the same, you know, it's the same reason so many of these democratic socialists are getting elected and some of these right wing firebrands and the rest of it. There is a huge bone deep discontent with quote unquote how things are going. It's just unmistakable. And people are reaching out for this idea, that philosophy. And a lot of people are latching onto stupid, stupid stuff. But I think the point is people are unhappy.
1: Boy, it really is the oldest conspiracy. Sure. I've mentioned reading Ulysses James Joyce. The lead character is a Jewish advertising executive in Dublin in the early 1900s and just constantly running into anti-Semitism in Dublin, you know, over 100 years ago. Same sort of comments that you hear today. Why does everybody always land on the same? I understand needing a scapegoat for why you're not doing well or something and blaming someone else. But why does it always land in the same spot?
0: I will explain.
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0: went outside, grabbed Spilotro by the back of his neck, and stuck a gun in his mouth and made him apologize to Wendy for saying that.
1: That'd be quite a scene. We're talking with Joe Shaneman about Vegas Ragdoll, this book about the Tom and Grammy Hanley, the father and son hitman team. I'm going to tell you how that story sort of ends and what ended up with where Wendy is now. And also delve into the other topics that, Joe has dug into in his years in Las Vegas, including ones you might expect, UFOs and remote viewing. We'll be right back.

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Thanks for being with us. A powerful nor'easter that hit New England has also brought a piece of 142-year-old history to light south of Cape Cod, Massachusetts, on the island of Nantucket. The Nantucket Current reported Saturday that as the winds hit the area, a fragment from what's believed

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5: They were looking to do big damage.
6: I'm Dave Anthony, Fox News. That's what President Trump says about the thwarted terror plot in Britain.
7: The arrest in the UK was fantastic. Working with Britain, it was an amazing job.
6: That was his reaction while at the President's Cup golf tournament in Medina, in Illinois, where he watched the U.S. beat an international team. As for the plot,
8: five men are suspected of explosive and terrorism offenses after a major incident in southwest England. Police were alerted by a farmer who saw three suspicious vans near RAF Fairford, a UK-owned airbase operated by the United States, home to bombers used to strike Iran. The farmer told British media she saw a large group of hooded and masked men, and within minutes of calling it in, the nearby village was full of armed police.
6: Fox's Jonathan Savage in London. Iran says it is ready for either a resumption of war or more talks. After President Trump rejected Iran's latest ceasefire offer that included a demand the U.S. naval blockade end and lift sanctions as well, Iran's foreign minister Abbas Araghchi tells NBC's Meet the Press.
9: They had tested us in both cases. They tested us in their aggression twice, and they are welcome if they want to test us once again. They have tested us also in diplomacy. In 2015, we had a deal.
6: Referencing an Obama-era nuclear agreement President Trump ended in his first term. The president's also been pushing back on calls for more regulations on artificial intelligence.
10: Late Sunday, the president said he was dining with Dario Modi, the CEO of Anthropic, the makers of the AI chatbot Claude. The CEO surprised some here in Washington earlier this month when he called for a slowdown in AI growth. Anthropic, which has faced headwinds in getting government contracts, has warned AI could become too powerful too quickly. But the president says he's worried regulating it now will give China the upper hand.
6: That's Fox's Mark Meredith. 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
11: Hello, everyone. 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Thank you for joining me.
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15: Good morning. That nor'easter that pummeled the region over the weekend, not done quite yet. The worst of it over with that heavy rain and strong wind. The weekend storm hangs around today. A bit spotty rain into tonight. Wind gusts too. Lindsay Clancy back in court this week. The Massachusetts mom's recent murder trial ended in a mistrial. Clancy's attorney is expected to push for the charges against her to be dropped. In sports, Patriots blown out in Jacksonville, 35-6 by the Jags yesterday. Drake May, a pair of picks, losing one of two fumbles.
14: Yeah, I got to look myself in the mirror and look and take this as a turning point.
15: The 1-2 Pats visit the Bills in week 4. Red Sox fall in their season finale. It's on to the playoffs, the AL wild card round. That begins tomorrow against the Yankees in the Bronx. I'm Jake Orwin.

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1: A lot of problems for Drake May and the Patriots. We'll get into that in just a little bit. Patriots lose 35-6 yesterday in Jacksonville to the Jaguars. This is New Hampshire Today.
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0: New Hampshire's traffic and weather together.
1: Let's take a look at what's going on the roadways this morning across northern New England. And we got nothing to report. No accidents, no delays right now. If you see something out there, let us know at 866-999-7200. That is the New Hampshire State Traffic Tip Line. From the WMUR Stormwatch 9 Weather Center, it's Kevin Skorupa.
9: Periods of rain continue today as the nor'easter continues to gradually weaken. Still a northeasterly breeze, not even as gusty as what we had over the weekend, with temperatures hovering around in the 50s. An additional half inch to a full inch of rain. More organized rain tonight, finally winding down some fog overnight. An early shower on your Tuesday, giving way to some sunny breaks in the afternoon. Temperatures will be up into the 60s and 70s starting Wednesday. From Stormwatch 9 Weather Center, I'm meteorologist Kevin Skorupa.
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13: The monstrous nor'easter that's been hammering much of the East Coast this weekend is finally beginning to weaken, but major damage has already been done. The powerful storm delivering significant flooding, strong winds, heavy rain, and massive waves across the coast. At least one person has been killed. 4 others are hurt. Some of the hardest hit places were in New Jersey and Massachusetts. Water levels in Atlantic City, New Jersey surged to their highest point since Superstorm Sandy on Saturday, prompting evacuations and rescues. Boston Boston and New York also saw flooding and damaging winds, the storm knocking out power to tens of thousands of people. Thousands of flights have also been canceled or delayed. Rain showers are expected to continue through Monday morning before things finally calm down.
0: This is New Hampshire Today.
14: The U.S. ambassador to the U.N., Mike Waltz, said the president couldn't agree to what went with a temporary ceasefire.
15: A request to have access to billions in frozen funds came, a request for the lifting of sanctions.
14: Iran's foreign minister, Abbas Araghchi, reiterated a claim that there is no other motive for their desire to negotiate.
16: We don't care about, U.S. Midterm elections. We don't care about any other things. We care about our national interests.
14: Both were on NBC's Meet the Press. Ambassador Waltz says options to negotiate will stay on the table only if it leads to Iran abandoning its nuclear program.
0: Where the Granite State turns to get all the latest news and information.
17: It's disappointing. You know, I think the ball starts rolling like that. We can't get out our own way and can't get out of my own way personally. So I gotta look myself in the mirror and look and take this as a turning point. You know, it's, you know, week three. At the same time, we gotta have some fuel and realize that what we're doing out there offensively is, you know, it's unacceptable. Been unacceptable for 3 weeks. So I gotta start with myself and then lead these guys, and we gotta get back after it.
0: Now, New Hampshire Today.
1: This is New Hampshire Today. I am Chris Ryan. Appreciate you joining us for the show. Drake May there after what was a abysmal performance against the Jacksonville Jaguars, where May turned the ball over three times, two interceptions and a bizarre fumble as well. We'll get into what's going on with Drake May and some of the knee-jerk reactions from media folks. There is, you know, cause for concern based upon the significant regression we've seen and some questions that have to be asked in regard to why this is taking place. I don't think that the blame in its entirety sits with May. I think we have to start looking at the offensive scheme and play calling as well, which seems to be fairly simplistic and subpar at this point. In addition to May's play, there's some questions about injuries and whether his shoulder is fully healed or not, blood on the football. And May looked different than I have seen him in the postgame press conference in previous situations as well. He kind of had that kind of that like a hit rock bottom type of a look to him, in trying to himself sort through what has gone so wrong, so quickly for him this year, where he is losing games for the Patriots. Obviously, you look at the score. Yes, there's 35-6, but, you don't throw the interception in the end zone at the end of the half. The turnover on the 40-yard line, these turnovers are all coming when the Patriots are either in scoring position or are on the verge of being, in field goal range. And that being said, that's, a kind of a glaring concern as well, with Andy Borgalis missing a 38-yard field goal yesterday. So lots of concerns for the Patriots. We're going to get to that throughout the course of the morning. President Trump is headed to Oklahoma to campaign for the midterm elections. Here is Jared Halpern, Fox News White House correspondent on that.
18: President Trump will headline a midterm rally in Durant, Oklahoma, Thursday, and is reportedly planning a rally with supporters in Mobile, Alabama, on Friday. Both states are considered safely Republican. President Trump won both by wide margins 2 years ago, and Republicans are favored in gubernatorial races in both Alabama and Oklahoma. But Durant is not far from the Texas border, where Democratic candidate James Tallarico is polling ahead of Republican Attorney General Ken Paxton in the state's closely watched Senate race. Mobile is just across the bay from the Florida line, where Republicans are looking to make gains following congressional redistricting by state lawmakers. At the White House, Jared Halpern, Fox News.
1: Jared, with that report, Fox News Radio's Jonathan Savage is going to join us in just a moment. This after a terror alert at a British military base used by the U.S. in the war on Iran has created some concern given what took place yesterday. Fox's Jonathan Savage has the latest on that this morning from London.
19: Five men are suspected of explosive and terrorism offences after a major incident in southwest England. Police were alerted by a farmer who saw three suspicious vans near RAF Fairford, a UK-owned airbase operated by the United States, home to bombers used to strike Iran. The farmer told British media she saw a large group of hooded and masked men, and within minutes of calling it in, the nearby village was full of armed police. President Trump says US and British authorities had the suspects under view for a long time. Counter-terror police are leading the investigation. There's no word on what the motive could have been. In London, Jonathan Savage, Fox News.
1: More from Jonathan in just a moment. Red Sox Yankees will begin their wild card series tomorrow at Yankee Stadium. We'll be down there for that with coverage presented by Northeast Delta Dental. Yankees have announced their opening night starter for game one. That is Cam Schlittler. No surprise there. The Walpole Massachusetts native will get the ball and likely the Cy Young Award in the American League. Red Sox have not announced their starter as of yet. It could be one of really two individuals, Peyton Tolley or Sonny Gray, getting the start. Gray has been the best starter for the Red Sox this year, but strategically it might make more sense for him to start game two and Tolley to start game one. This is New Hampshire Today.
20: OpenAI has agreed to a $3.2 million settlement with the Department of Justice over allegations the company discriminated against U.S. workers in its hiring practices. Matt Mattinson has the story.
21: The DOJ says the investigation involved fewer than 10 positions, but found issues including how some jobs were advertised and how applications were accepted. Under the agreement, OpenAI will pay $1.2 million in civil penalties and $2 million to compensate workers affected by the alleged practices. The company denies the findings, but says it reached the agreement to resolve the matter and move forward with its immigration-related hiring program.
20: Anthropic inking a $10 billion deal with AI cloud startup Volta. And AI systems from Anthropic and OpenAI created fake identities in an effort to break into the site GitHub. The UK's AI Security Institute says Anthropic's Mythos and OpenAI's Sol used autonomy and deception to mask the hacks. This comes as more AI models are being caught starting their own hacks. Tech Report, I'm Mark Mayfield.
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4: New Hampshire's traffic and weather together.
1: Let's take a look at what's going on the roadways right now, and we got nothing to report out there. No accidents, no delays right now. If you do spot a problem, let us know at 866-999-7200. That is the New Hampshire State Traffic Tip Line. From the WMUR Stormwatch 9 Weather Center, it's Kevin Skrupa.
5: Periods of rain continue today as the nor'easter continues to gradually weaken. Still a northeasterly breeze, not even as gusty as what we had over the weekend, with temperatures hovering around in the 50s. An additional half inch to a full inch of rain. More organized rain tonight. Finally winding down some fog overnight. An early shower on your Tuesday, giving way to some sunny breaks in the afternoon. Temperatures will be up into the 60s and 70s starting Wednesday. From the Stormwatch 9 Weather Center, I'm meteorologist Kevin Skorupa.
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1: This is New Hampshire Today. I am Chris Ryan. Appreciate you joining us here for the show on this Monday morning in the great state of New Hampshire. President Trump reveals he has rejected the Iranian ceasefire proposal. Fox's Alexandria Hoff is at the White House with the details on that. Here's Alexandria.
2: The Iranian side argues that the requests in the latest proposal were included in the previous memorandum of understanding, just broken down in stages over 7 days. The MOU had fallen apart back in July due to vague language on Iran's nuclear future and disagreements over shipping lanes. The country's foreign minister, though, he was asked about trust between the two nations. Here's what he had to say.
3: Well, we trust ourselves. We are ready for diplomacy. We are ready for war at the same time.
2: Well, Axios is reporting that negotiations are set for once again to take place this week.
1: The president is standing by his assertion that Iran must not have a nuclear weapon. He also promised lower gas prices after November's midterm elections. More on this now from Fox News Radio's foreign correspondent, Jonathan Savage, who joins us from London. Good morning, Jonathan.
4: Hello, good morning.
1: What do we know about what's, in fact, President Trump rejected when it comes to this Iranian ceasefire proposal, and how different was it from the memorandum of understanding which was violated previously by Iran?
4: Well, what Iran was offering to do was open the Strait of Hormuz in 7 days, they say, and they would do so, according to Foreign Minister Araghchi, on the same conditions that were included in the memorandum of understanding that was signed back in June. Much of that, you know, we've gone over before. The U.S. would respect Iran's territorial sovereignty and integrity, put together a $300 billion plan for the rebuilding of Iran, terminating sanctions against Iran. Iran would agree not to procure or develop nuclear weapons. All these things that were in the deal and the memorandum of understanding is what Iran wants to go back to. Of course, President Trump said that it was Iran who breached the memorandum of understanding in the first place, and he seems in no hurry to go back to that document.
1: Indeed. And also, we saw what appeared to be a terrorist effort in the UK averted with some police work and also obviously intelligence, and a farmer who alerted authorities when they saw something suspicious. What are the details on this?
4: Yeah, this is an astonishing story coming out of Gloucestershire in the west of England. This was at RAF Fairford. It's a British airbase, but it has been operated by the United States since the Cold War, and it has been used by the United States to bomb Iran this year. 1:36 a.m. Sunday morning, a local farmer was coming back from a party. She found the road was blocked by three white vans. She saw a group of masked hooded men run off, and she alerted the police. They very quickly arrived on the scene. Five men have been arrested. They are being held on suspicion of explosives and terrorist offences. So yes, it does appear as though this farmer coming back in the middle of the night foiled a plot. However, we're being told by the British Defence Secretary, Wes Streeting, that she only has a partial picture, the farmer, and indeed President Trump said that we had had those men under view for a long time. I mean, some maybe saying that perhaps somebody was asleep at the wheel, allowing these men to get quite as close to the base as they did, because Whitehall officials, that's in the government here in the UK, are saying that this was not an intelligence-led operation.
1: Yeah, there's a couple, obviously, flaws in that story, right? You would think that you would arrest them, you know, at where they're living or staying prior to getting that close to the facility and the Air Force base, but you know, perhaps they're trying to develop probable cause. I don't know, but it seems like you don't generally want to have them that close to the site if, in fact, they're under the type of surveillance that we're being led to believe.
4: Yeah, on these kinds of investigations, you need to to allow the suspect to incriminate themselves sufficiently that you have enough evidence to present in court to get them convicted, but then you can't give them so much time that the public is put in danger. Right. That is the balance that counterterrorism officials have to work with in every single investigation.
1: Right, and they had to take us through, you know, what the was in the vans. There was an effort in order to have obviously those vans searched for bombing materials. Did they find anything?
4: We've been given very little information about this at this point. I mean, particularly here in the UK, I think compared to the US, we get told an awful lot less by the authorities when this happened. So clearly there was some sort of explosive material or suspected explosive material in the van, because they are being held, these men, on explosive offences. And also because dozens of homes were evacuated after the incident. They're sheltering at a leisure centre nearby. They're not being allowed back into their homes yet. There are people there wearing their pyjamas, we're told by reporters on the scene. So people's lives have been uprooted by this, and that tells you just how serious the situation is.
1: Right, and that leads to the point that you mentioned there, where you do want to develop probable cause, but you don't want to put individuals at harm or, you know, create significant difficulties in their lives, which appears to be what has happened here. Do we know anything about the five individuals who have been detained?
4: We have been given no information about them at this point. We know that they can be held for up to 14 days by police until they must either be charged or released. In terms of the motive, police say that they are investigating all possibilities, including the idea that Iran may somehow be behind it. That's going to be everyone's first thought, because this was a U.S. airbase used to attack Iran. The British government officials are saying in public that it's a reminder that there are bad actors out there, and there are nations out there who would do harm to ours.
1: This is Fox News Radio's foreign correspondent Jonathan Savage with us from London on the HRCU, Your Neighborhood Credit Union guest line. There's been a new development in a story you told us about last week, where Ukraine's President Volodymyr Zelensky told folks that North Koreans had been prisoners of war, had been given to South Korea. Now South Korea is upset with Ukraine for going public with this information. What can you tell us?
4: Yeah, the South Koreans say that Volodymyr Zelensky should not have put this in his speech to the UN General Assembly. The South Koreans say that the Ukraine had agreed not to disclose any of the information, say that there was a non-disclosure agreement. Ukraine denies that a non-disclosure agreement exists. So today, the South Koreans are demanding an apology from Volodymyr Zelensky, an official apology and an explanation. They say that Ukraine's false statement denying the non-disclosure agreement is an act that seriously undermines trust between the two governments. The South Korean spokesman says that the reason they wanted this non-disclosure agreement, because they were concerned about the safety of the soldiers that had been detained, but also the safety of their relatives in North Korea. We're also told that Ukraine was worried about being criticized domestically because they didn't try to exchange the soldiers for Ukrainians held in Russia.
1: As always, appreciate your time. Look forward to talking again soon.
4: Thanks, Chris.
1: Fox News Radio's foreign correspondent Jonathan Savage joining us on the HRCU, Your Neighborhood Credit Union guest line. I am Chris Ryan. This is New Hampshire Today.
0: They were looking to do big damage.
5: I'm Dave Anthony, Fox News. That's what President Trump says about the thwarted terror plot in Britain.
6: The arrest in the UK was fantastic. Working with Britain, it was an amazing job.
5: That was his reaction while at the President's Cup golf tournament in Medina in Illinois, where he watched the U.S. beat an international team. As for the plot,
7: five men are suspected of explosive and terrorism offenses after a major incident in southwest England. Police were alerted by a farmer who saw three suspicious vans near RAF Fairford, a UK-owned airbase operated by the United States, home to bombers used to strike Iran. The farmer told British media she saw a large group of hooded and masked men, and within minutes of calling it in, the nearby village was full of armed police.
5: Fox's Jonathan Savage in London. Iran says it is ready for either a resumption of war or more talks. After President Trump rejected Iran's latest ceasefire offer that included a demand the U.S. naval blockade end and lift sanctions as well, Iran's foreign minister Abbas Araghchi tells NBC's Meet the Press,
3: "They had tested us in both cases. They tested us in their aggression twice, and they are welcome if they want to test us once again. They have tested us also in diplomacy. In 2015, we had a deal.
5: Referencing an Obama-era nuclear agreement President Trump ended in his first term. The president's also been pushing back on calls for more regulations on artificial intelligence.
8: Late Sunday, the president said he was dining with Dario Amodei, the CEO of Anthropic, the makers of the AI chatbot Claude. The CEO surprised some here in Washington earlier this month when he called for a slowdown in AI growth. Anthropic, which has faced headwinds in getting government contracts, has warned AI could become too powerful too quickly. But the president says he's worried regulating it now will give China the upper hand.
5: That's Fox's Mark Meredith. 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
10: Good morning. That nor'easter that pummeled the region over the weekend, not done quite yet. The worst of it over with that heavy rain and strong wind. The weekend storm hangs around today. A bit spotty rain into tonight. Wind gusts too. Lindsey Clancy back in court this week. The Massachusetts mom's recent murder trial ended in a mistrial. Clancy's attorney is expected to push for the charges against her to be dropped. In sports, Patriots blown out in Jacksonville, 35-6 by the Jags yesterday. Drake May, a pair of picks, losing one of two fumbles.
11: Peyton comes with being confident. And being confident in this league and realizing that, you know, these mistakes, you got to bounce back. And at the same time, you eliminate them.
10: Red Sox fall in their season finale. It's on to the playoffs, the AL wild card round. That begins tomorrow against the Yankees in the Bronx. I'm Jake Orwin.
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1: Let's take a look what's going on the roadways right now across northern New England. And still, so far, so good. No accidents, no delays on your commute. If you do see something out there, let us know at 866-999-7200. That is the New Hampshire State Traffic Tip Line. From the WMUR Storm Watch 9 Weather Center, it's Kevin Skorupa.
2: Periods of rain continue today as the nor'easter continues to gradually weaken. Still a northeasterly breeze, not even as gusty as what we had over the weekend, with temperatures hovering around in the 50s. An additional half inch to a full inch of rain, more organized rain tonight, finally winding down some fog overnight. An early shower on your Tuesday, giving way to some sunny breaks in the afternoon. Temperatures will be up into the 60s and 70s starting Wednesday. From Stormwatch 9 Weather Center, I'm meteorologist Kevin Skorupa.
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0: This is New Hampshire Today. I am Chris Ryan. Appreciate you joining us here for the show on this Monday morning in the great state of New Hampshire, also across Maine and northern Massachusetts. Thank you so much for being with us. We're going to start with the Patriots and their humbling defeats in Jacksonville to the Jaguars yesterday. And, you know, we have seen a lot of reaction to this game, and I would say a lot of overreaction to this game. Patriots losing 35-6. Drake May turning the ball over three times, two interceptions and one fumble. And, you know, rightfully so. I mean, folks are concerned. In fact, Mike Vrabel, Patriots head coach, said he's very concerned about what is going on with this Patriots team. And I want to pump the brakes on things just a little bit. And, you know, the Patriots this year were going to have a more difficult schedule. They were in a position where they were going to get the best out of everybody, having gone to the Super Bowl last year. And they need to figure some things out. And this is where you find out kind of who you are when adversity hits. And Drake May did in his press conference yesterday after the game in Jacksonville, he kind of sounded and felt different than before. Like he had been humbled and kind of blindsided, I think, by this setback, this adversity that he is facing now. And he, you know, went through things that you could see as potentially excuses or explanations for his play, which obviously it's not just been the Jacksonville game. It's been all three games this year. And really you through the postseason last year, the Super Bowl, there's been a string of performances which Drake May has struggled. We're going to get into that kind of throughout the course of the morning. But yesterday, you know, he talked about the three turnovers, and here's what he had to say.
2: Yeah, the first one, you know, Jared happened to be bleeding on his hand and got the football and was trying to put one to Kyle and slipped out of my hand. The second one down there is just forcing it, try to give Chiz a chance, you know, to score and get some momentum, you know, going into halftime, and then had a one-on-one matchup backside. And
0: so here's the situation. You know, obviously there you get blood on the football. You know, I don't know if that makes it slippery enough to fall out of his hand. Give him benefit of the doubt on that. But, you know, he continues to try to force plays that aren't there. And it seems like it's kind of his, you know, past the first and the second read, and he gets to the third one, and then it's like he kind of panics. And that's kind of a concern. So your teams see that. You take away what you think are going to be his first and second options, and then you're going to get to a point where you're going to force him into a difficult decision, and he's not going to make the best one. And that the ball that he's talking about, when the Patriots were in field goal range and he throws the ball, you know, there's a 0% chance that the ball is going to get to Efton Chisholm. 0%. There's people all around him. And he puts it there, you know, nonetheless. And then he was also asked about, you know, the potential of an injury being a problem.
2: Yeah, I mean, I like to, you know, say when you have that much time off and you get to, you know, focus on getting back, that you're going out there healthy. And, you know, you're going to get banged up every now and then, but at the same time, a lot of guys are banged up. So looking forward to getting back to playing winning football. You know, that's the main thing. And knowing that, you know, I play a big role in that, and then taking that and, you know, taking the bull, you know, by its horns.
3: Does your shoulder feel as good, and how is it did before that injury?
2: Yeah, I wouldn't say there's a problem with my shoulder. You know, I think there's, you know, times where, you know, I think you look back on the playoff run and that Denver game and when I took the hit and to now, you know, I felt good during training camp, and you continue to, you know, let it loose.
0: So you can see that he is still thinking about the shoulder injury, at least, right? I mean, he may be having some discomfort or he can't do the same things as before, but he is not ruling out the shoulder injury. He's, you know, speaking about it in a different type of a sense. We'll talk more about this throughout the course of the morning. I want to get to the Red Sox, who are in a crucial wild card matchup with the New York Yankees, which begins tomorrow night at Yankee Stadium. We're looking forward to being down there for the wild card series and broadcasting from New York for those games down there. And the Red Sox today will decide who their starting pitcher is going to be in game one. The Yankees have already decided on Cam Schlittler, and there's a strong chance that Peyton Tolley, the rookie left-hander, will get the ball for the Red Sox. Of course, he's been a frequent guest on the New Hampshire Day program throughout the course of the year, and I also had an opportunity to catch up with him prior to the Red Sox having to travel down to Tampa because of the Nor'easter to play their final game of the regular season, which didn't really matter to them or the Cubs. Then they had to travel from Tampa to New York, where this morning and today they will work out there prior to tomorrow's game number one.
4: All right, so regular season comes to a conclusion, your rookie year. What stands out to you about what you're able to accomplish and kind of plant your flag here as a legitimate top line big league starter here in your first season?
5: I mean, I think we just learned how to adjust. We learned so much with how the game flows, how to react to the game, how to adjust, because the game, I've said it on here plenty of times, the game will give you the test, and you just got to go out there and be able to adjust and answer those questions as they come. But I'm proud of it. I think it was a good body of work, and we got more to do.
4: It was really interesting because there's so many different moments throughout the course. There were viral moments. There were kind of awesome moments. And I thought the one that stood out was the ovation you got when you walked off the mound here on Wednesday night, because you've been authentic with the fans. You've kind of let them in. You've been yourself. And they have kind of really come to love you over this year in an environment where, you know, this can be a cynical town and a cynical world out there. And you've kind of been honest and open. What kind of went into, you know, your decision to do that, and what do you think that the fans, you know, see in you and kind of could relate to?
5: Yeah, I mean, I think that I hope that people just kind of see, like, almost they can live vicariously through me, because I really enjoy moments. I really want to, like, I want to enjoy the process of it all. And I think the honesty of, like, I try to, like, be upfront about whenever I suck, and I try to be upfront whenever it's like, hey, it was a good game day, or like just stuff like that. I think that people appreciate the honesty, and I just try to be like genuine in how I talk with people and like how I interact with however, like the moment coming off was, I tried to be as slow as possible walking off the mound, just trying to like soak it in, because I appreciate this city, and I like, it's whenever I get that, feel that moment, I think everybody kind of understands it too. So, you know, I just trying to be genuine with like who I am, and I think that people really try to resonate with it.
4: Was there a moment that stands out? I mean, there's the hug out, there was the jump for the ball that you had no chance at, there was a number of moments, obviously the immaculate inning, you smiled over at Bales. Like, when you think back about this year, will there be a particular moment from a personal perspective and a team perspective as well that kind of stands out?
5: I think that there's, from a team's perspective, there's a ton. I mean, I think that, like, to be able to say that we were 15-game win streak, like, did it tie the longest in franchise history? It's like that's really cool. That's a really cool moment that we get to look back on in, you know, however long. I think that we're still going to be coming back because of that. So I think it's really cool. There's a lot of moments, but like we said earlier, like, I think that we're going to have moments soon, and we want to be remembered for those almost more than being the team that sucked in the first half and the team that came back. So, but personally, I don't know. I think there was quite a few. I mean, the immaculate inning to me is cool just because it's a club. I think that was kind of the one of those times where Fenway understands the moment. That's one that I'll look back on quite a bit. For a long time.
4: That's a really good point, because a lot of times, you know, you have to put it up on the scoreboard, or there's kind of some sort of a knowledge, but everybody kind of knew and kind of built throughout the course of that inning, and it was kind of a wink nod type of thing, and it was a baseball knowledge type of moment. And as you mentioned, you join Pedro, the only Red Sox to do it in the first inning, and first guy to do it since Chris Sale, legends of the game.
5: Yeah, I mean, it's an amazing company to be a part of, and two of my favorite pitchers ever, so it's a cool moment. I think that, yeah, I mean, Fenway is one of those places where they don't have to put make noise up on the board. Like, right. Like teams, like, you, the people here just get it. They understand the moments, and like whenever we were going on the run, it was people understand that the moment in the third inning is just as big as the moment in the eighth. So it's just been, it's so much fun to play here, and I think that that energy is why you love it.
4: And the ballpark during that stretch was amazing, as good as it's ever been in my many years here at this point. Let's look towards the postseason. The Yankees on the horizon. You guys will be playing them next week at Yankee Stadium. You'll likely get a start in that series. What does that mean, the opportunity, you know, the continued opportunities that you have been able to create for yourself? And you got a bit of a taste last year. What's it going to mean to you to be on the mound there?
5: I mean, it's what you play for. It's what you're in the backyard as a nine-year-old, putting yourself in that situation as you throw the ball up against the wall. Like, that's just what it is. And, you know, you live for the cold weather games. You live for the crowd making you out to be the worst guy on planet Earth. So it's stuff that you play for, and it's the reason why you have this 162, is so you can get into those moments and just enjoy it and relish in it.
4: Some guys have said they actually enjoy pitching on a road environment or playing in a road environment in the playoffs more for a number of reasons. Like, they can take motivation from the crowd. They hear everything, you know, they've ever heard about family members. And Reggie Gilliam of the Patriots was telling me there's a guy that stands behind the entrance tunnel, and like, he has like all these random knowledge about your family members that he gives you. And I'm sure there's guys you've experienced like that in your time. But there's also the home aspect where there's like love and there's that joy and that momentum that builds. Is there a preference for you? Do you prefer the road environment, the home environment?
5: I mean, for me, it's, I don't know if it's a preference, but the goal is to make postseason ball back at Fenway. This city lives once that October feel in this ballpark, and so, I mean, that's always the goal. In terms of preference, I don't know. I think it's high energy no matter what you do. It's high energy because nobody likes you, or it's higher energy because everybody loves you. So, I guess we'll see.
4: In conclusion, why do you think this team is poised to make a deep postseason run? What assets does it have that kind of jumps out at you? Obviously, you know, over the last stretch of the season, it's been .500 baseball. Bats haven't been quite where they were when the team was having a lot of success. But I look at the pitching staff and the guys that could join the group as well down the stretch here, and that seems like it's been the kind of the driving factor along with defense this whole year. And it feels like with the matchups, particularly the Yankee series and the lefties you guys have, that this could be a team that makes a run based upon timely hitting, some home runs, and a really good pitching staff.
5: I mean, I think you could just go back to, you know, what got us here. I think we punched back and we're not out of it. I think that's well said. I think that you have guys that start the momentum. You got guys that keep the momentum. So I think that's just part of it, is ride the momentum whenever it's going good, but then whenever it's going bad, like, be able to shut it down, get back to what you do, and then punch back.
0: All right, that is Peyton Tolley right there joining us for the show. I am Chris Ryan. Mickey Gasper will not be a part of the Red Sox postseason roster for the wild card series against the Yankees. He injured his bicep on a swing on Friday afternoon and has been placed on the 10-day IL. So tough break, obviously, for Mickey. He was very much looking forward to being a part of the postseason run for the Sox. This is New Hampshire Today.
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3: 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That is the New Hampshire State Traffic Tip Line. From the WMUR Storm Watch 9 Weather Center, it's Kevin Skrupa.
4: Periods of rain continue today as the nor'easter continues to gradually weaken. Still a northeasterly breeze, not even as gusty as what we had over the weekend, with temperatures hovering around in the 50s. An additional half inch to a full inch of rain. More organized rain tonight, finally winding down some fog overnight. An early shower on your Tuesday, giving way to some sunny breaks in the afternoon. Temperatures will be up into the 60s and 70s starting Wednesday. From the Stormwatch 9 Weather Center, I'm meteorologist Kevin Skorupa.
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3: Good morning. This is New Hampshire Today. I am Chris Ryan. Appreciate you joining us here for the show as we come to the Mill Yard in Manchester this morning. Joining us right now on the HRCU, Your Neighbor Credit Union guest line, Fox News national political reporter Paul Steinhauser with the latest as we get closer and closer to the midterm elections, which are 5 weeks from tomorrow. Good morning, Steiny.
6: That's right. 36 days today away. How about that? We are getting closer and closer. President Trump will be hitting the campaign trail later this week. You know, he talked about that at the midterm convention about a month ago, that he would be out there, out and about. Hasn't really done a lot of that yet, but starting later this week, he'll be three campaign stops, one in Oklahoma, which is a red state, another in Alabama, which is a red state, and then also on Saturday, he will be at a rally in Ohio, which is a very competitive state. Republicans trying to hang on to the governorship there and to a crucial Senate seat as well. So President Trump finally hitting the campaign trail in those three states. I'm sure plenty more to come over the next 5 weeks. But Chris, I mean, you and I know all the numbers look pretty tough right now for Republicans. And I'm not talking about the public opinion polls. You can believe them or not. What I'm talking about is gas prices, right? Mm-hmm. $4.57 around the corner, my local gas station. And mortgage rates continue to be high as well. You know, these prices are just crippling Republicans as they try to hold on to their House and the Senate. The question is, do voters think the Democrats have better options? And let's be honest,
3: do they care?
6: Public opinion polls indicate...
3: Do they care if they have better options? I mean, that's another piece here, too. I mean, I just see a big pendulum swing here in regard to, incumbents. And if you're living in a state which is controlled by Democrats, a city that's controlled by Democrats, I think that you're starting to get frustrated as well. I think it's kind of across the board. It's when things get like this. Folks start to get angry and they want something else. Yeah, they want something else. They want anything. They want anything else. They have had it. And so I think that's what the president is facing. And that's what Republicans are facing, obviously, in Washington. But if your town is controlled by Democrats or state controlled by Democrats or city, you're frustrated as well. And particularly if folks have been in power for a long period of time.
6: Yeah. The president, of course, this is saying, and he said it at the midterm convention, as he spoke to his MAGA supporters, you know, make this election about me. Make believe I'm on the ballot. Well, that may help energize some Republicans who normally don't vote when Trump's not on the ballot. But that also is energizing the other side because of all the things we just talked about. If Trump's, if they're making believe Trump's on the ballot, that's going to be a vote against the Republican candidates. But we shall see. We still have 5 weeks to go, and there could be an October surprise.
3: Indeed. Steiny, as always, appreciate your time. We'll talk tomorrow.
6: Have a good day, my friend.
3: Paul Steinhauser joining us on the HRCU, Your Neighborhood Credit Union guest line. I am Chris Ryan in the Mill Yard in Manchester this morning, and this is New Hampshire.

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1: Good morning. This is New Hampshire Today. I am Chris Ryan Cohn. In a little bit, we'll do a deep dive on Drake May's disastrous performance against the Jacksonville Jaguars. Plus, the latest on politics as we are nearly 5 weeks away from the midterms. Thanks for joining us here on this Monday morning, a rainy one in the Mill Yard in Manchester. This is New Hampshire Today.
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1: Let's take a look at what's going on the roadways this morning. And so far, we got nothing to report. No accidents, no delays right now. If you do see something out there, though, let us know at 866-999-7200. That is the New Hampshire State Traffic Tip Line. From the WMUR Stormwatch 9 Weather Center, it's Kevin Skrupa.
9: Periods of rain continue today as the nor'easter continues to gradually weaken. Still a northeasterly breeze, not even as gusty as what we had over the weekend, with temperatures hovering around in the 50s. An additional half inch to a full inch of rain, more organized rain tonight, finally winding down some fog overnight. An early shower on your Tuesday, giving way to some sunny breaks in the afternoon. Temperatures will be up into the 60s and 70s starting Wednesday. From the Stormwatch 9 Weather Center, I'm meteorologist Kevin Skrupa.
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13: The monstrous nor'easter that's been hammering much of the East Coast this weekend is finally beginning to weaken, but major damage has already been done. The powerful storm delivering significant flooding, strong winds, heavy rain, and massive waves across the coast. At least one person has been killed. Four others are hurt. Some of the hardest hit places were in New Jersey and Massachusetts. Water levels in Atlantic City, New Jersey surged to their highest point since Superstorm Sandy on Saturday, prompting evacuations and rescues. Boston and New York also saw flooding and damaging winds, the storm knocking out power to tens of thousands of people. Thousands of flights have also been canceled or delayed. Rain showers are expected to continue through Monday morning before things finally calm down.
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15: The U.S. ambassador to the U.N., Mike Waltz, said the president couldn't agree to what went with a temporary ceasefire.
16: A request to have access to billions in frozen funds came, a request for the lifting of sanctions.
15: Iran's foreign minister Abbas Araghchi reiterated a claim that there is no other motive for their desire to negotiate.
17: We don't care about, U.S. Midterm elections. We don't care about any other things. We care about our national interest.
15: Both were on NBC's Meet the Press. Ambassador Waltz says options to negotiate will stay on the table only if it leads to Iran abandoning its nuclear program.
14: Where the Granite State turns to get all the latest news and information.
18: It's disappointing. I think the ball starts rolling like that. We can't get out our own way, and can't get out of my own way personally. So I gotta look myself in the mirror and look and take this as a turning point. Week three. At the same time, we have some fuel and realize that what we're doing out there offensively is, it's unacceptable. Been unacceptable for 3 weeks. So start with myself and then lead these guys, and we got to get back after it.
14: Now, New Hampshire Today.
1: Good morning. This is New Hampshire Today. I am Chris Ryan. Appreciate you joining us for the show. This hour of the program presented by New England College and NEC.edu. It's our Monday morning quarterback edition of the New Hampshire Today program, and that is brought to you by Northeast Delta Dental. Drake May there in the open after what, in my view, was his worst performance as a member of the New England Patriots, turning the ball over three times, one fumble, two interceptions, and the Patriots losing 35-6 to the Jaguars in Jacksonville. And what the Patriots hope is a rock bottom wake up call for this team. And, the quarterback gets too much credit generally when the team wins, and too much blame, when they lose. And it's been pretty remarkable to see a lot of the knee-jerk reactions from media and fans in regard to Drake May three games into the season. I'm not going to sugarcoat how poorly Drake May has played. He has played very, very poorly. He has performed as though he is one of the worst quarterbacks in the NFL to this point in time. But whether it's, click or view farming, or folks just don't know what they're talking about, any sort of a notion that Drake May should be benched is nuts. Absolutely nuts. Drake May is the Patriots' starting quarterback. He is their franchise quarterback. He finished second in the MVP voting last year. He's got to figure things out. He is your quarterback. And the Patriots also, whether it's Josh McDaniels or Mike Vrabel, need to take a look in the mirror as well and realize how badly they're being outcoached. The offensive scheme and play calling right now has been bad for three straight weeks. And I don't feel as though the offense is being put in a position to have success. So you can look at it across the board. The offensive line, run blocking, run production yesterday for the top two backs was below 3 yards per carry. Can't win with that. And, you know, Drake May's decision making has been deeply problematic, and he is really in a tough spot right now when it comes to searching for answers as to why this is happening, from talking about blood on the football causing the fumble to even looking back in, at his shoulder injury and not dismissing that as being a factor here. Let's start with May talking about the turnovers.
18: Yeah, the first one, you know, Jared happened to be bleeding on his hand and got the football and was trying to put one to Kyle and slipped out of my hand. The second one down there is just forcing it, try to give Chiz a chance, you know, to score and get some momentum, you know, going into halftime. And then had a one-on-one matchup backside. And
1: so there's a number of issues here, but the biggest one to me is confidence. I feel that Drake May's confidence is pretty much shot at this point in time. And again, he's kind of searching for answers. He was asked about the fact that this may be because his right shoulder has not completely healed, or he's dealing with some sort of an injury of that nature. Mike Reese asked that question.
18: Yeah, I mean, I like to, you know, say when you have that much time off and you get to, you know, focus on getting back, that you're going out there healthy. And you know, you're gonna get banged up every now and then, but at the same time, a lot of guys are banged up. So looking forward to getting back to playing, winning football. You know, that's the main thing. And knowing that, you know, I play a big role in that, and then taking that and, you know, taking the bull, you know, by its horns.
19: Does your shoulder feel as good, and how is it did before that injury?
18: Yeah, I wouldn't say there's a problem with my shoulder. You know, I think there's, you know, times where, you know, I think you look back on the playoff run and that Denver game and when I took the hit and to now, you know, I felt good during training camp, and you continue to, you know, let it loose.
1: So he felt good during training camp, and he's continuing to let it loose. He talked about being, you know, guys go through getting beat up from time to time. So clearly there's some sort of a either injury or he is hurt in some way, shape, or form. He's alluding to that. He's talking about blood on the football being the reason that. So, you know, you just look at his kind of his demeanor, and Drake May needs to, and you saw Vrabel on the sidelines trying to pick him up, and they gotta rebuild him from a confidence and decision making perspective. Regardless if he is banged up or not able to throw the way he was before, that's an issue into itself. But you know, when you're throwing the ball into situations where you have zero chances of success, that is something completely different. Right. So he has difficulty working through his reads, it appears, as well right now, where there's the, he sees the first option is not available. Second option is not available. Clock is ticking. I need to do something, and then panics and then tries to throw the ball in the back of the end zone to Efton Chisholm when, you know, he's covered by three people and there's two people directly in front of him. I mean, that doesn't, with shoulder issue, no issues. Like that is a 0% chance of success. There are a lot of problems right now with the Patriots, and Drake May's play is obviously first and foremost, but you got to look at the offensive play calling and scheme right now, and it is well behind where the NFL is at. You watch the rest of the games yesterday, and you see what other teams are doing in order to get the run moving, in order to get the pass the passing game functional. And it's different than where the Patriots are at this Hampshire Day.
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1: Let's take a look what's going on the roadways. We have something just in from the traffic tip line. A vehicle is on fire on Route 95 southbound, right lane blocked after exit 86. That vehicle is fully engulfed in flames. If you see something else, let us know at 866-999-7200. That is the New Hampshire State Traffic Tip Line. From the WMUR Stormwatch 9 Weather Center, let's check in now with Kevin Skarupa.
9: Periods of rain continue today as the nor'easter continues to gradually weaken. Still a northeasterly breeze, not even as gusty as what we had over the weekend, with temperatures hovering around in the 50s. An additional half inch to a full inch of rain, more organized rain tonight, finally winding down some fog overnight. An early shower on your Tuesday, giving way to some sunny breaks in the afternoon. Temperatures will be up into the 60s and 70s starting Wednesday. From the Stormwatch 9 Weather Center, I'm meteorologist Kevin Skarupa.
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1: Good is New Hampshire Today. I am Chris Ryan. Appreciate you joining us for the show. Less than a week after welcoming Chinese President Xi Jinping to Washington, President Trump is meeting with leaders in the AI world to discuss regulation. Fox's Mark Meredith has that story this morning as we hear from him in Washington.
0: The White House is making artificial intelligence a top priority, hosting some of the biggest names in tech. Late Sunday, the president said he was dining with the CEO of Anthropic, the makers of the AI chatbot Claude. The CEO surprised some here in Washington earlier this month when he called for a slowdown in AI growth. Anthropic, which has faced headwinds in getting government contracts, has warned AI could become too powerful too quickly. But the president says he's worried regulating it now will give China the upper hand.
1: Polls suggest most Americans are concerned that AI development is proceeding too fast, with most also opposing the construction of new AI data centers in their communities. But is this a front of mind issue for most voters? Joining us right now on the HRCU, your Navy Credit Union guest line, Wayne Lesperance, president of New England College, political science expert. Good morning, Wayne.
4: Good morning, Chris.
1: Appreciate joining us for the show. So artificial intelligence, how big of an issue do you feel this is in the midterm elections? Is it a front of mind definitive issue for folks that decides who they're going to vote for? Is it more in the backdrop? How do you see it?
4: I think it's mixed. I think in communities where there's been talk about data centers and sort of that kind of conversation, I think it may be more front of mind for voters than in other places. For most Americans, I think it's a background issue, but it is an issue. There's growing concern about AI and its utilization. There's growing concern about regulation, whether there should be or shouldn't be. And even tangentially, and probably with a smaller group of voters, concerns about the investments that have happened involving elected officials in AI companies and the lack of sort of clarity or transparency on the relationship, the monetized relationship between those folks and AI companies. So I think on a variety of different levels, it's there. And the intensity of how important it is varies depending on where you are.
1: Paul Steinhauser joined us earlier and had a good line about how the numbers are not looking good for President Trump and Republicans. And he said that really has nothing to do with the poll numbers. It's the numbers at the gas pump. It's the numbers when it comes to your mortgage. It's the numbers when it comes to the grocery store. And we're not seeing much positive change in that regard. President Trump also says that he rejected a deal with the Iranians, which would have reopened the Strait of Hormuz in 7 days. And he said that, you know, the rationale was too much money to rebuilding Iran, unfrozen assets. But it seemed a lot of the things that were discussed in this new deal were the same as in the memorandum of understanding, which the United States did agree to. Back to the numbers, though, those numbers have been similar for the last really week, with the average national price for gas, according to AAA, at $4.48. Here in New Hampshire, it's at $4.37. You look at diesel costs in the Granite State, $6.41 a gallon, $6.45 nationally. And those numbers staying where they are may be more indicative of Republicans and incumbents having a ton of problems moving forward than even what we look at in terms of the poll numbers, which can be misleading and at times not accurate.
4: I think people have every right to be skeptical of the polls. We've had, you know, a number of problems with them. But the numbers that don't lie are what we pay for everyday items, just to try to get back and forth to work, to take our kids to school, to get groceries on the weekend. And as you know, here in the Northeast, the temperatures begin to cool, and we have that age-old battle of when to turn the heat on, that it may take longer because the price of everything has gone up. So that is really going to drive voter turnout, and it's going to drive voter decision-making, I think, more than anything else. The price of everything has gone up.
1: Yeah, to me, the biggest factor, kind of the October surprise, if you will, in these elections in Maine and in New Hampshire are likely to be the price of home heating oil, where, you know, 50%, roughly 50% of folks use home heating oil to heat their homes. And that price is going to be a huge, huge sticker shock, maybe not a shock, but nonetheless an angering effect for folks when they see how much they are paying this winter. Looking across the board here in New Hampshire, questions about the governor's race and, you know, whether or not Cindy Warmington can have success even with significant deficiencies when it comes to funding, being able to get her message out, having been defined by Kelly Ayotte and Republicans before she can define herself. Does she have a chance in this? I mean, can she perhaps be a beneficiary of the environment, which is anti-incumbent, or is it too big of a hill to climb?
4: Well, she has every opportunity to take advantage of what looks like a growing blue wave, but I've just not seen evidence of it yet. She's not had that breakout moment, and you know, this is her second go around at this, you know, and the governor continues to hold a pretty significant lead. I don't see it. I don't see it yet. I don't see that opportunity materializing just yet. There's still time, but that hill gets taller and taller the more the time goes by, and she doesn't have that breakout moment. So for the moment, I would say I don't see it happening.
1: Yeah, it's a target-rich environment in which Warmington can seemingly not hit the target. She can't find it. And if she can, she doesn't have the resources in order to make a point. You know, we've seen obviously what's happened with the New Hampshire Supreme Court, with Chief Justice resigning, questions about the institution as a whole. The governor vetoed the 10-year highway plan, and we had the problem obviously with the Queen City Bridge, another problem down in Hudson. And, you know, the overall environment and the governor's relationship with odd relationship with President Trump. So there's things to work with, and also her poll numbers are among the worst that we have seen for a governor in the last quarter century, going into an election, rivaling only that of Craig Benson. So it's not that Ayotte has that strong a footing. It's that Warmington seemingly doesn't have an argument and way to approach that and have any measure of success.
4: No, I think that's the point. So even if she does find that argument that's going to resonate, her ability to get that in front of voters in a repeated way, in a way that they'll hear it and pay attention to it, really depends on having the resources, the money. And that's another challenge that she's facing. So as I said, the hill is very steep for her. We'll see if she can get over it. This would be the year to do it. And, you know, that remains to be seen.
1: As always, Wayne, appreciate your time. Look forward to talking again soon.
4: My pleasure. You have a great week, sir.
1: Wayne Lesperance, president of New England College, joining us on the HRCU Your Neighborhood Credit Union guest line. I am Chris Ryan. This is New Hampshire Today.
5: Prices back on the rise. I'm Dave Anthony, Fox News. Up more than 4% this morning with continued uncertainty around what happens next with Iran. President Trump rejected their latest ceasefire offer that included a demand the U.S. lift sanctions and a naval blockade. Iran's foreign minister tells NBC's Meet the Press.
6: We trust ourselves. We are ready for diplomacy. We are ready for war at the same time.
5: Abbas Araghchi says the U.S. has tested them before and they are ready for war if it happens again. We mentioned oil rising. Well, the price of diesel is down 2 cents. Now it's $6.45 per gallon, according to AAA. That is 7 cents less than the recent record high. The president has blamed the Russia-Ukraine war for that price spike. And after another deadly Russian bombardment today, Ukraine counterattacked one of its strikes at another Russian oil facility. Five men are in custody in Britain facing terror charges and a plot thwarted after a farmer alerted police near Fairford Air Force Base operated by the U.S.
7: home to bombers used to strike Iran. The farmer told British media she saw a large group of hooded and masked men, and within minutes of calling it in, the nearby village was full of armed police. President Trump says U.S. and British authorities had the suspects under view for a long time.
5: Fox's Jonathan Savage in London. A powerful storm called the Nor'easter will start to move away after hitting from the Mid-Atlantic to New England, causing flooding in low-lying and coastal areas. Fox Weather's Britta Merwin is in Manasquan, New Jersey, on the shore.
8: We had power outages, wind gusts between 70 and 80 miles per hour. It's still raining. We've picked up several inches of rain here in Manasquan. We still have a flood warning just off to our west.
5: Meanwhile, Hurricane Nolo getting stronger. It's moving away from Hawaii. Nolo passed to the south of the islands without doing major damage, but Hurricane Polo is closing in on Mexico's Pacific coast, set to hit there later today. 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
10: Good morning. That nor'easter that pummeled the region over the weekend, not done quite yet. The worst of it over with that heavy rain and strong wind. The weekend storm hangs around today. A bit spotty rain into tonight. Wind gusts, too. Lindsay Clancy back in court this week. The Massachusetts mom's recent murder trial ended in a mistrial. Clancy's attorney is expected to push for the charges against her to be dropped. And sports, Patriots blown out in Jacksonville, 35-6 by the Jags yesterday. Drake May, a pair of picks, losing one of two fumbles.
11: Peyton comes with being confident. And being confident in this league and realizing that, you know, these mistakes, you got to bounce back. And at the same time, you got to eliminate them.
10: Red Sox fall in their season finale. It's on to the playoffs, the AL wild card round. That begins tomorrow against the Yankees in the Bronx. I'm Jake Orwin.
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1: Let's take a look at what's going on the roadways this morning, and we got some problems out there. We'll start with a vehicle fire on Route 95 southbound just before exit 83. That vehicle is fully engulfed in flames, right lane blocked, and that report came in from the traffic tip line. We have also slow traffic in Bedford on the Everett southbound between exit 13 and exit 12. Same deal, 93 southbound between exit 45 and 43. And on 495 southbound between exit 108 and 106. Other than that, spot a problem? Let us know at 866-999-7200. That is the New Hampshire State Traffic Tip Line. From the WMUR Stormwatch 9 Weather Center, it's Kevin Skrupa.
2: Periods of rain continue today as the nor'easter continues to gradually weaken. Still a northeasterly breeze, not even as gusty as what we had over the weekend, with temperatures hovering around in the 50s. An additional half inch to a full inch of rain, more organized rain tonight, finally winding down some fog overnight. An early shower on your Tuesday, giving way to some sunny breaks in the afternoon. Temperatures will be up into the 60s and 70s starting Wednesday. From Stormwatch 9 Weather Center, I'm meteorologist Kevin Skrupa.
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1: Good morning. This is New Hampshire Today. I am Chris Ryan. Appreciate you joining us for the show. I love New England so much. That's not just the weather, but also, without question, the biggest story this morning in New England is not gas prices. It is not home heating oil. It is the play of Drake May, the Patriots quarterback. There's no question, no doubt in my mind that is the top issue this morning. So we're going to try to delve into that and break through it. There have been Patriots fans and commentators are calling for Drake May to be benched 3 games into the season. He was second in the MVP last year, but the franchise quarterback needs to be benched. And I'm not sure whether people have lost their minds, whether they're click or view farming or what exactly is going on. But if you have a guy that was second in the MVP voting last year, you probably don't bench him in the fourth game and say, well, guess what? It's over. No, that's not how it works. You got to try to fix the problem. You got to work through it. If you get to a point where, you know, you're at the end of the season and you haven't won any games, then you may start to look around. And even then, you don't give up on the guy that was not just, you know, your projected franchise quarterback, but was second in the MVP voting last year. And that is not to diminish how poorly he has played, because he has played as though he's one of the worst quarterbacks in the league. But to me, it is multifaceted. There are other problems that exist as well when it comes to the Patriots' play calling, when it comes to the offensive coordinator, Josh McDaniels. It is multifaceted, because yesterday it felt like some folks have made the comparison to 2024 in the Gerard Mayo year. I'm going back a year prior to that in 23, when Matt Patricia was the offensive coordinator and Mac Jones was the starting quarterback. That's what it felt like yesterday, as Dean Spiliotis, armchair quarterback, political science expert, joins us in studio. Good morning, Dean.
9: Hey, good morning, Chris.
1: So this is the, without question, the biggest story in New England. Absolutely. This morning. Gas prices aside, nobody wants to talk about the grocery bills. What is going on with Drake May?
9: As I texted you yesterday, I saw the ghost of Mac Jones out on the field. He's, for whatever reason, he's just kind of spooked. He's lost his confidence.
1: You could see it in the post-game press conference.
9: Yeah, he's making bad decisions, and it's, you know, tough to get out of your own head, I guess. I mean, DeVito is not the answer, so there's no reason to bench him. And, you know, franchise quarterbacks usually take a few seasons before they're no longer franchise quarterbacks.
1: It's in his third year.
9: Yeah, so we'll see how this goes. I mean, but it's, you know, and in fairness, you know, Trevor Lawrence basically had a walk, the Jacksonville quarterback basically had a walk in the park yesterday, and he got pressured maybe once or twice the entire game. That was about it.
1: And he was in a position as well where folks wondered about him because of his decision making. Right. And again, this is a process where Drake May was well ahead of schedule in his second year and had a favorable schedule, not a lot of great defenses he played against. And now he has hit a significant bump in the road. This is the adversity that young quarterbacks face. It's a process. And so I think everybody got kind of spoiled by how well he played last year and assumed there'd be continuous growth. But there, it's not a linear path for young quarterbacks. We'll talk about this much more, but I want to bring in Craig Peterson, host of Tech Talk on News Radio 610 and 96.7, who I don't think is going to offer any sort of concrete decisions or ways in which Drake May can be improved. Good morning, Craig.
0: No, but there is some new technology that's out there right now in football.
1: I was going to actually ask you about that. Yes. Mike Vrabel was asked about this at the press conference last week about utilization of AI, which some teams are using, and he was against it. And basically did not want to move forward with it. But I think that that will change once there's more integration, because I think there's always been in sports, right? They're folks, the old school guys are against the metrics, the analytics, the data gathering, kinesiology, like all this type of stuff. And then once other teams start to do it and have success, everybody wants to be on board with it. So that's another area we're going to see AI growth and integration.
9: It's like Moneyball.
1: Yep.
0: Oh, absolutely. Yeah. And we were talking about the ball and ball tracking. There's, in games, sometimes inches matter. Sony's got this really cool stuff that I've been watching, and it's designed to measure almost perfectly the placement of the ball in games. You know, there's your inches. They've now also connected balls to some of these remote systems. So now you talk about integrating AI with these two types of technology, it's going to really change the game, because it's all about measurements, right? In this particular case, what's happening? What's the other team likely to do? Have the AI analyze their performance in other games? Everything is changing. It's just crazy.
1: Less than a week after Xi Jinping came to the White House, President Trump is meeting with leaders in the AI world to discuss regulation. Let's hear what Fox's Mark Meredith has to say on that, and we'll get your reaction, Craig.
4: The White House is making artificial intelligence a top priority, hosting some of the biggest names in tech. Late Sunday, the president said he was dining with the CEO of Anthropic, the makers of the AI chatbot Claude. The CEO surprised some here in Washington earlier this month when he called for a slowdown in AI growth. Anthropic, which has faced headwinds in getting government contracts, has warned AI could become too powerful too quickly. But the president says he's worried regulating it now will give China the upper hand.
1: Polls suggest most Americans are concerned that AI development is proceeding too fast, with most also opposed to construction of new AI data centers in their communities. Craig, your thoughts?
0: Well, there's a couple of things going on here. First of all, when we're talking about the call to regulation, it reminds me of 100 different companies and industries that come to mind very quickly about how they used regulation in order to eliminate competition. And yeah, there are some concerns here. There are definitely things being done. You hear these stories about, oh, OpenAI, we went to, we hacked Hacking Face. Oops, didn't mean to do that. And Anthropic comes out and says, no, we hacked somebody accidentally first. And then Google last week says, no, we were first. We hacked people too. It really makes you wonder, what is going on? Are they trying to protect their turfs? See, I used a football term there. Or what are they trying to do here in reality? Could this even be regulated? China has their own AIs that are out there, and they've put into open source that you can download and you can run. And you can run them really well if you're willing to spend $20,000 on hardware right now. So I don't know that this is anywhere near as big a problem as it's being, blown up to be. I think it's companies who are trying to protect their turf. It's companies who are announcing and have announced IPOs. Hey, listen, guys, invest in us. Look at us. Look at how great we are. Now, on the other side, we've got NVIDIA that just came out with an announcement. These are the guys that make the chipsets, the cards that are used for a lot of the functions in AI. And NVIDIA has been working with all of the major players. So now they are doing something that programmers have been doing forever, at least responsible programmers. And that is they're using a technology or a strategy called sandboxing. So these agents are saying, oh, there's thousands of agents that were doing the hack. Well, that's not even true when I read the detailed reports of what happened. But at any rate, NVIDIA's technology takes the agents, puts them in a sandbox to only allow them to do what you want them to do and not go crazy. They are hallucinating. They're still hallucinating. People don't realize that. We could talk about this for hours, but the industry itself is fixing the problem with these kind of hacks that have been going on that are, frankly, between us, complete incompetence on the part of the people running these tests. But NVIDIA's technology, which they've opened up, it's open source now, at least a lot of it is, can make sure that even incompetent people can run tests without them hacking.
1: Yeah.
0: We already have laws from the late 90s, Chris, that say you can't hack, it's illegal. The laws are there, enforce the laws.
1: We could talk about this all morning, but I need to get back to important topics like why is Drake May not performing to the best of his capabilities? As always, appreciate your time and look forward to talking again soon.
0: Hey, take care.
1: That's Craig Peterson, the host of Tech Talk, joining us on News Radio 610 and 96.7. He thinks I'm kidding, but I am not. This is a top level life and death type of a situation here.
9: Very stressful.
1: I had people yesterday on my social media feed screaming into their cameras about how Drake May needed to be benched. He needed to be benched right now. Damn should I.
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8: Let's slow things down this summer. Catch your breath in Asheville, North Carolina. Summer is cooler here in the Blue Ridge.

0: going on with the economy. Paul Lane from the Financial Exchange is with us on the HRCU, Your Neighbor Credit Union guest line. Good morning, Paul.
1: Good morning, Chris. Thanks for having me.
0: Appreciate joining us for the show. Let's start off with oil prices up this morning. We're seeing gas and diesel remain pretty much in the same range they've been for about less than a week now. What can you tell us?
1: Yeah, what we had over the weekend is President Trump had rejected a proposal from Iran for a limited peace treaty, which would enable for the Strait of Hormuz to be opened within short order. Because that proposal was rejected, we have seen that West Texas Intermediate has spiked about 4%. We now sit with the AAA national average around $4.50 a gallon on gas. And then on the diesel side of things, we're hovering right around $6.50. So really no clear indications that there's a type of improvement between the U.S. and Iran. President Trump indicating that after the midterms that strikes would resume if things continued at status quo pace here, Chris.
0: It's weird that, you know, President Trump has talked continually about the midterms and elections not being a major issue, but he says the war is going to end, he thinks, after the midterms, and he's waiting to strike Iran again until after the midterms. So it does appear that that is some sort of a, you know, a timeline. If he is, you know, signaling that strike's going to be after it, the war is going to end after it. So that's obviously interesting. But when it comes to when it comes to the economy as a whole and reactions to this, we see trading just down a bit this morning as futures drop as a result of oil prices.
1: Yeah, what we're seeing on the futures market is it looks like a little bit of a sell-off on the semiconductor index. We've got Meta down about 2% in pre-market. They had rallied quite a bit last week with the release of their Muse AI agent. NVIDIA had some positive news as well, but just looks like some sensitivity to that sector in general. I mean, largely it's attributable, Chris, to what's going on in interest rates. That, to me, has been the most mind-blowing. We now sit with the U.S. 10-year Treasury at 5.22%. We haven't been at these levels since 2007 or before, and that's just really punishing from both the bond market perspective as well as the equity markets. It's really difficult when the cost of borrowing has gone up tremendously this year. We started the year with the U.S. 10-year Treasury sitting around 4%, and like I said, now up 1.25% almost year to date.
0: Yeah, at 5.2% this morning. The president also says that he is very seriously considering a diesel export ban. Is that a good or a bad idea?
1: It is a bad idea, Chris. Short term, it may provide some relief, particularly in the Gulf Coast area that's responsible for a lot of our diesel exporting. However, it would just create a cataclysm of negative impacts on all sorts of refining that would ultimately come down to impacts far more severe than diesel. So it's a good short-term fix, but a bad, even intermediate-term solution that would be quite punishing to a lot of consumers. I really hope that that is not the method that we choose to explore. It's a global energy market, and that just would be a bit excited in my mind to make that type of decision for consumers and all the citizens of the U.S. here.
0: Less than a minute left. Treasury Secretary Scott Bessent was on Fox yesterday and talking about a lot of the positives that are in existence with this economy, with GDP, with poverty, the poverty rate, and some of the positive aspects. And the fundamentals seem to be strong. So why is there this disconnect between inflation and some of the, you know, the middle class burdens they're feeling and the economy as the stock market rolls?
1: What it is the inflationary impacts that we've seen. The growth on the economy has continued to be strong. However, we're still just dealing with a tremendous amount of inflation that's hurting consumers. It truly is a silent killer. And that, I think, is why we have such a disconnect between things that are going well in the economy and all investment in GDP, infrastructure for AI, but also all the negative sentiment around all the pricing pressure, Chris.
0: That is Paul Lane. I am Chris Ryan. This is New Hampshire Today.
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3: They are all British nationals.
4: I'm Dave Anthony,
3: Fox News. We're just learning that from UK counter-terror police today after five men were taken into custody in a thwarted plot near Fairford Air Force Base operated by the U.S.
5: Gloucestershire police say they received a call for three suspicious vehicles traveling towards the base. Armed officers responded before they reached it and arrested five men on suspicion of committing offenses under the Explosives Act.
3: That's Fox's Stephanie Bennett in London. President Trump called the arrest fantastic.
6: We had them under investigation. They were looking to do big damage to our fort.
3: From there, American fighter jets have flown missions in the Iran conflict. Now, the president has rejected Iran's latest ceasefire offer that U.S. Ambassador to the U.N. Mike Waltz tells NBC's Meet the Press had strings attached the U.S. could not agree to.
7: With this offer came a request to have access to billions in frozen funds, came a request for the lifting of sanctions.
3: Now, Iran says in reaction it's ready for either war to resume or more diplomacy. And Iran's supreme leader put out a statement a short time ago that enemy forces do not dare enter the Gulf and the Arabian Sea would be cleared of enemies. And oil prices, they're rising back up this morning more than 3%. Days after releasing a new song, Taylor Swift made history at the MTV Video Music Awards, winning her 33rd career trophy. Fox's Chandley Painter has more.
8: The pop star received the first ever inaugural Artist Director honors and won the top prize of the night, which was Video of the Year for The Fate of Ophelia. She dedicated that award to the late country legend Dolly Parton and called her the ultimate showgirl.
9: Everything that happened in her life or her career, she channeled back into love and gratitude and appreciation for her fans.
3: That was on MTV and CBS. Madonna also won seven awards, including Artist of the Year. 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
15: Good morning. That nor'easter that pummeled the region over the weekend, not done quite yet. The worst of it over with that heavy rain and strong wind. The weekend storm hangs around today. A bit spotty rain into tonight. Wind gusts, too. Lindsay Clancy back in court this week. The Massachusetts mom's recent murder trial ended in a mistrial. Clancy's attorney is expected to push for the charges against her to be dropped. In sports, Patriots blown out in Jacksonville, 35-6 by the Jags yesterday. Drake May, a pair of picks, losing one of two fumbles.
16: Yeah, I got to look myself in the mirror and take this as a turning point.
15: The 1-2 Pats visit the Bills in week 4. Red Sox fall in their season finale. It's on to the playoffs, the AL wild card round. That begins tomorrow against the Yankees in the Bronx. I'm Jake Orwin.

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1: Good morning. This is New Hampshire Today. I am Chris Ryan, Patriots Nation, wondering what is wrong with the king of New England, Drake May, as he has not performed well this season. Had his worst performance probably as a Patriot yesterday as they lost 35-6 to the Jaguars. This is New Hampshire Today.
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1: Let's take a look what's going on the roadways right now, and we do have some problems out there. We're going to start in Bedford, where we have slow traffic on the Everett southbound to exit 13 and exit 12. Down to Mass, slow traffic on 93 southbound to exit 45 and 43. Same deal, 495 southbound to exit 108 and 106, and exit 100 and exit 97. Other than that, spot a problem, let us know at 866-999-7200. That is the New Hampshire State Traffic Tip Line. From the WMUR Stormwatch 9 Weather Center, it's Kevin Skrupa.
10: Periods of rain continue today as the nor'easter continues to gradually weaken. Still a northeasterly breeze, not even as gusty as what we had over the weekend, with temperatures hovering around in the 50s. An additional half inch to a full inch of rain. More organized rain tonight, finally winding down some fog overnight. An early shower on your Tuesday, giving way to some sunny breaks in the afternoon. Temperatures will be up into the 60s and 70s starting Wednesday. From Stormwatch 9 Weather Center, I'm meteorologist Kevin Skrupa.
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13: The monstrous nor'easter that's been hammering much of the East Coast this weekend is finally beginning to weaken, but major damage has already been done. The powerful storm delivering significant flooding, strong winds, heavy rain, and massive waves across the coast. At least one person has been killed. Four others are hurt. Some of the hardest hit places were in New Jersey and Massachusetts. Water levels in Atlantic City, New Jersey surged to their highest point since Superstorm Sandy on Saturday, prompting evacuations and rescues. Boston and New York also saw flooding and damaging winds, the storm knocking out power to tens of thousands of people. Thousands of flights have also been canceled or delayed. Rain showers are expected to continue through Monday morning before things finally calm down.
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14: The U.S. ambassador to the U.N., Mike Waltz, said the president couldn't agree to what went with a temporary ceasefire.
15: A request to have access to billions in frozen funds came a request for the lifting of sanctions.
14: Iran's foreign minister Abbas Araghchi reiterated a claim that there is no other motive for their desire to negotiate.
16: We don't care about, U.S. Midterm elections. We don't care about any other things. We care about our national interest.
14: Both were on NBC's Meet the Press. Ambassador Waltz says options to negotiate will stay on the table only if it leads to Iran abandoning its nuclear program.
0: Where the Granite State turns to get all the latest news and information.
17: It's disappointing. You know, I think the ball starts rolling like that. We can't get out our own way, and can't get out of my own way personally. So I got to look myself in the mirror and look and take this as a turning point. You know, it's, week three. At the same time, we got to have some fuel and realize that what we're doing out there offensively is, it's unacceptable. It's been unacceptable for 3 weeks. So I got to start with myself and then lead these guys, and we got to get back after it.
0: Now, New Hampshire Today.
1: This is New Hampshire Today. I am Chris Ryan. Appreciate you joining us for the show. It's come to you from the dreary Mill Yards in Manchester this morning. 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Brand new apartments in a walkable community with green space, recreation, and easy highway access. 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Again, that's techhillnh.com. We're going to put aside some of the other issues going on in the world today, whether it's AI and concerns about regulation and whether it is for good or for evil moving forward, what is going on in Iran, the price at the pump for what is the real major issue this morning, and that is Drake May and what is going on with the New England Patriots, who lost 35-6 yesterday to the Jacksonville Jaguars. And for May, three turnovers, two interceptions, one fumble, and a whole bunch of questions about what exactly is going on here. Drake May sounded a little bit and looked a little bit different in his post-game press conference yesterday. He looked as though he was searching for answers, reasons, not excuses, but reasons as to why his play has been this poor, really for the first time in his life. He has dominated at all aspects, and if he has not dominated, such as from year one to year two and year two to here, has shown a linear path of growth. And then, in the playoffs last year, then the Super Bowl, difficult performances, but injury related. Now he's wondering if this is injury related or if there's other extenuating circumstances which are leading to these problems, including whether or not there was blood on the football.
17: Yeah, the first one, Jared happened to be bleeding on his hand and got the football and was trying to put one to Kyle and slipped out of my hand. The second one down there is just forcing it, try to give Chiz a chance, to score and get some momentum, going into halftime. And then had a one-on-one matchup backside. And
1: so we considered this morning having Dean cut himself and then seeing if the blood that came out of his arm went onto the football. Now I was going to try to to throw it and see if I get a good grip to see what the likelihood was of that circumstance. But we decided we weren't quite ready for that level of hysteria. But we're alone in that, because if you look across the sports media spectrum and fandom here in New England, folks are losing their minds. They are screaming into their cameras about the fact that Drake May should be benched. He should be benched immediately. They wanted him benched at halftime. This guy was second in the MVP voting last year, and it is the third game of the season. He is your franchise quarterback. That is a level of insanity that either A, has you kind of off the charts, or B, you're just clickbait farming and view farming.
18: Yeah, Chris, who was the other quarterback for a while? We went back and forth with Mac Jones and another
1: Ellie Zappi.
18: Zappi, that's it. is there a groundswell to bring Zappi back?
1: Bring back Zappi. I do believe he's available. I'm not going to mention any names here, but perhaps the broadcaster for UNH by the name of Justin McIsaac thought that Bailey Zappi was not only better than Mac Jones, but was the second coming of Tom Brady.
18: Maybe we can get Russell Wilson back.
1: Making all the comparisons between Tom Brady. That, I don't know if we're getting to that point with Tommy DeVito yet, but we may. But there's a big difference between Mac Jones and, you know, Drake May. Yeah. Mac Jones never really established himself as a top flight quarterback. They did go to the playoffs and they got blown out in Buffalo. He was also not a top draft choice like Drake May, and doesn't have the natural skills that Drake May has in terms of being able to create and throw the football.
18: Same feeling yesterday, that pit in your stomach where they get into the red zone and then there's some bad decision. And then that's that.
1: Right. And so we're going to get to what Drake May had to say about, you know, whether or not he is injured right now as well, which is sort of a explanation, because it appears that he is dealing with some sort of a injury of some sort. But that still doesn't excuse a lot of decision making. No matter if you're hurt or not, you know, when you're attempting pass plays that have 0% chances of success, it doesn't really matter. So like that Efton Chisholm ball in the back of the end zone where he had two guys that were literally in front of him. That has a 0% chance of success. And that is more an issue of not being able to work your progressions and get through your reads.
18: And there was just other stuff. Like there was one point where May did like two plays in a row, hard counts.
1: Yes.
18: And threw off his own offensive line and ended up like back 10, 15 yards.
1: Yes. From a confidence perspective, he is in a very difficult place right now. And you can see that he is searching for answers. He's trying to figure it out. He has been, you know, given the world, basically. He has been told how great he is, and he has deserved it. And now he is in a place of facing very difficult adversity, where the same people who have been heaping praise on him are now asking for him to be benched. This is the New England sports experience. Here's May on whether or not he is injured and has a fully healthy shoulder after the injury last year. Kudos to Mike Reese for this question.
17: Yeah, I mean, I like to, you know, say when you have that much time off and you get to, you know, focus on getting back, that you're going out there healthy. And, you know, you're going to get banged up every now and then, but at the same time, a lot of guys are banged up, so looking forward to getting back to playing, winning football. You know, that's the main thing, and knowing that you know, I play a big role in that, and then taking that, and you know, taking the bull, you know, by its horns.
1: Now, before we get to the follow up here, Dean, we do politics, and when you give an answer like that, that means that you're dealing with something.
18: Right.
1: You say, well, everybody's banged up from time to time, and you're asked if your shoulder's okay, and you say you're banged up from time to time. That means that you are banged up and that there's some sort of an issue. Here's the follow-up from Doug Kye.
19: Does your shoulder feel as good, and how as it did before that injury?
17: Yeah, I wouldn't say there's a problem with my shoulder. You know, I think there's, you know, times where, you know, I think you look back on the playoff run and that Denver game and when I took the hit and to now, you know, I felt good during training camp and continue to you know, let it loose.
1: Now we can say we're, you know, parsing here, but you know, he says he felt good in training camp, and then okay, what about now, right? And he says also, here's his response again.
17: Yeah, I wouldn't say there's a problem with my shoulder.
1: Okay, I wouldn't say there's a problem with his shoulder. He's also not saying my shoulder's fine. But are we parsing? I don't know.
18: Yeah, man, I don't know. All right,
1: that's Dean Spotis. I am Chris Ryan.
20: President Trump is slamming Michigan's Democratic nominee for U.S. Senate. In a speech in Las Vegas Wednesday, Trump claimed Abdul El-Sayed hates Jewish people and hates Israel.
21: Abdul El-Sayed, lovely gentleman, he's a man of hate. And now he's going around saying, no, I love everybody. He doesn't love everybody.
20: He went on to predict that El-Sayed will lose the November election. The progressive Democrat defeated establishment-backed Congresswoman Haley Stevens in Tuesday's closely watched contest. In the midterms, El-Sayed will face Republican Mike Rogers, who has Trump's backing. Primary contests are being held in Tennessee on Thursday. The main event is the Republican primary for governor, where Senator Marsha Blackburn, Congressman John Rose, and State Representative Monty Fritz are running to replace term-limited Republican Governor Bill Lee. And Acting Attorney General Todd Blanche won't have Republican Senator Susan Collins' vote when his nomination heads to the Senate floor. She says she reviewed his qualifications and concluded his actions have further eroded the Justice Department's independence. That's politics. I'm Mark Mayfield.
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1: Let's take a look at what's going on the roadways this morning, and we got some problems out there. We're going to start in Bedford, where we have a major delay right now in the Everett Turnpike southbound. Shows at 13 and exit 12, 22-minute delay there. On 495 southbound, stop-and-go traffic between exit 99 and 97, and slow traffic on 93 southbound, between exit 45 and exit 43. Other than that, spot a problem? Let us know at 866-999-7200. That is the Amsterdam Traffic Tip Line. From the WMUR Stormwatch 9 Weather Center, it's Kevin Scrooge.
2: Periods of rain continue today as the nor'easter continues to gradually weaken. Still a northeasterly breeze, not even as gusty as what we had over the weekend, with temperatures hovering around in the 50s. An additional half inch to a full inch of rain. More organized rain tonight, finally winding down some fog overnight. An early shower on your Tuesday, giving way to some sunny breaks in the afternoon. Temperatures will be up into the 60s and 70s starting Wednesday. From the Stormwatch 9 Weather Center, I'm meteorologist Kevin Scarupa.
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1: Good morning. This is New Hampshire Today. I am Chris Ryan. Appreciate you joining us for the show. And once we all finished unbuttoning the hatches yesterday after the nor'easter, folks did not like what they saw in the Patriots' 35-6 loss to the Jacksonville Jaguars. Actually, credit where credit is due. Kevin Scarupa, who joined us live a couple times in the program to break down the nor'easter, is pretty much spot on in saying that there was not going to be much of a substantive impact in New Hampshire, whether it was on the coast in regard to flooding or in the central to southern portions of the state. So he was pretty much spot on there. There was no hysteria here on the New Hampshire Day program when it came to the minimal impacts of yesterday's nor'easter. There is plenty of hysteria on the show today when it comes to the quarterback play of Drake May. And joining us to add to that is Tom Rathia, the CEO of Northeast Delta Dental, as we do our Monday morning quarterback edition of the New Hampshire Day program presented by Northeast Delta Dental. Good morning, Tom.
4: Good morning, Chris. Yeah, yesterday we ran the foot race in the fall and in the rain. The cruise that we sponsor for Make-A-Wish up in Laconia, that was canceled or postponed. But it was not too bad. But and I'm not hysterical about the Patriots. It's only football, but I am bringing.
1: No, Tom. It's much more than that. You need to. Add, if we're going to do a segment like this, we got to add to the hysteria,
4: all right,
1: Tom.
4: All right. Well,
1: this is more important than mortgage rates, interest rates.
18: It's our civic identity at risk.
1: We can't. We got to go all in on this. This is a state of panic right now in regard to Drake May's play.
4: So here's my all in.
1: All right.
4: It reminded me of Mac Jones in his second and third year. Remember Mac? Well, no. Remember Mac Jones?
1: I do remember that.
4: Good rookie year. They made the playoffs. They got blown out, but they made the playoffs. Second year, he was half decent, but then had a high ankle sprain and started to deteriorate. The third year, he looked like yesterday. And then I was thinking all over the place. Like, remember Carson Wentz when he was the MVP candidate and got hurt, and then the substitute
1: Foles.
4: Quarterback won the Super Bowl. But Carson Wentz deteriorated, so I'm just hoping that he snaps out of it, Drake May, because this could go from, I mean, he truly was a great quarterback in the regular season last year, and it's just amazing the drop off. It's the decision making. You can throw interceptions when the ball's deflected and things like that, but when you two or three times this year already in the red zone, just literally handing it back to the other team, it doesn't make any sense, to be honest.
18: Chris, you and I were saying during the break that you can't be figuring this stuff out when you're playing the Buffalo Bills in Buffalo.
1: Yeah, that's right. The only choice, though.
18: It's going to be an abyss.
1: That's the only choice. And Buffalo's defense is not
18: still.
1: The defenses he has played to in a bit of a we're not making excuses, but the reality situation, the defenses he has faced the first 3 weeks of the season are very, very good. Two of the three are two of the best in the NFL. Buffalo's defense is not there, and to me, these were kind of scheduled losses. I looked at the schedule when I looked at the... What? He's laughing at me.
18: Scheduled losses.
1: I mean, you go in... I expected them to go best case scenario, 2-2. 2-2 through these first four games of the season.
18: Be good.
1: I figured they would go 1-3 in these first four games. So they were going...
18: You think they'll beat the Raiders?
1: Yeah, they'll beat the Raiders. That's at home. It's a home game. They'll beat the Raiders. They'll beat the Jets. I feel fine about those games.
18: Okay.
1: Still feel fine. Now that I could change my mind, but I feel fine about that. Tom, I'm concerned about even more so than Drake May, the play calling on the offensive side has been, and scheme has been, deficient. I think that he hasn't been put in a tremendous position either to have success. When you look at the run game, there's nothing imaginative there. Everything's the same. I don't like the way that the Patriots have approached things, particularly when you look at what other teams are doing across the league in order to try to get their quarterbacks and their skilled players involved.
4: Well, they miss, of course, AJ, that's for sure. So yes, hopefully he'll come back in 3 or 4 weeks. I think May, they've got to use his legs more, and I know you risk injury, but that is one of his strengths. And they got to get some running game. It reminds me of the 60s Patriots, you know, two rushes down in the middle and gain 2 yards or whatever.
1: Right. That's what it was yesterday. Let's get around the edge a little bit. Let's use the tight ends, the fullback to create some holes and get going. Like last year, they would put in a jumbo package and they would run the football. And that is what we saw. I have not seen that with any degree of consistency this year. Drake May is having difficulty when it comes to working through his progressions and making good decisions. So let's get him moving around a little bit more. Let's try to get a game plan together that's going to rebuild Drake May. The Bills game, exactly, as you know, Dean mentioned, is a difficult challenge. But let's try in this game back. To me, the most important thing is that Drake May looks better. And so let's rebuild. You know, put Humpty Dumpty back together again in this game.
4: Well, you know, the NFL is humbling, as we see, and so it also surprises you. I mean, there's some great games yesterday. I stayed up last night to watch.
1: It was a really good day of football yesterday. It was. Really, the Patriots game was the only game that was a blowout. Like, all the other games were competitive.
4: A bummer. But, you know, even though it was a blowout, a couple of different decisions by 100%. Drake May and not the fumble.
1: They get that. Yeah, the Chisholm interception at the end of the first half was pretty much everything. The missed field goal as well.
4: Oh, my God. And the field goal was like, I don't know, 10 yards.
1: It was like 36 yards, yeah.
18: When he had the 21-yard touchdown that was called back, right?
1: Right, the hold May. On Morgan Drake Moses.
18: May. Yep.
1: Yeah.
4: So, but Here's the truth, fellas. If they win in Buffalo next week, which is, you know, not likely but possible, right, in the NFL, then we all change our demeanor. No different. Remember, Chris, we thought the Red Sox would be great, and they started horrible, and we were sort of doubting our predictions, and they came back. So if the Patriots win next Sunday, we'll have a whole different demeanor, right, particularly if Drake May plays well. But don't be surprised if they're considering starting DeVito.
1: No, you can't start DeVito, no, Tom. You can't do it. You can't
4: I
1: do
4: know,
1: it.
4: But they are thinking about it.
1: You can't do that. The guy's he was the second MVP last year.
4: I know. I'm a big believer in Drake May, but something's in his head right now.
1: That is true. But you're not gonna. It's not gonna change. It's not gonna change. It's gonna get worse if you bench him.
18: Yeah.
1: You have I understand. It's a difficult spot, but if you bench him, he is going to be completely broken at that point. I don't feel like you can bench him and be like, well, let's just take a week to think things through and to get your head right. I mean, let's work it through in practice. Like, if there is an injury, and kind of as he was alluding to in the clips we played earlier, the shoulder issue, I mean, you can kind of explain it away that way if something shows up that injury-wise, but you can't be like, guess what, Drake? You know, we're going to start Tommy this week going into Buffalo. That's not going to make anything better.
4: But it's not like they're bringing in Joe Milton. I mean, in other words, they traded away Joe Milton because he was so explosive and they didn't want him to be any sort of threat to Drake May. So I don't think DeVito's a threat to Drake May, but we'll see. But I'm not counting the Sox. I'm not counting the Patriots out, just like we didn't count the Sox out. And I know tomorrow we'll be talking about the Red Sox.
1: Indeed.
4: Here's my precursor to my call tomorrow.
1: Sure.
4: I really don't think they're going to get many runs against the Yankees pitching. I hope I'm wrong. So
1: I agree with that, but I don't think they're going to give up many runs either. So I think it's going to be a very low-scoring series that could go either way. And I think that's going to – the Red Sox-Yankees series to me is going to be fascinating. I'm not giving up on the Patriots either. I'm in the same spot I was before, 10-7, make the playoffs. As always, Tom, appreciate your time, and we'll talk
4: again
1: tomorrow.
4: We'll talk tomorrow morning. Great. Thanks.
1: Tom Rathia joining us on our Monday morning quarterback edition of the Hampshire Day program, which is brought to you by Northeast Delta Dental. More with Dean Spiliotis in a moment. This is New Hampshire Today. all British nationals. I'm Dave Anthony, Fox News. We're just learning that from UK counter-terror police today after five men were taken into custody in a thwarted plot near Fairford Air Force Base operated by the U.S.
5: Gloucestershire police say they received a call for three suspicious vehicles traveling towards the base. Armed officers responded before they reached it and arrested five men on suspicion of committing offenses under the Explosives Act.
1: That's Fox's Stephanie Bennett in London. President Trump called the arrest fantastic.
6: We had them under investigation. They were looking to do big damage to our fort.
1: From there, American fighter jets have flown missions in the Iran conflict. Now, the president has rejected Iran's latest ceasefire offer that U.S. Ambassador to the U.N. Mike Waltz tells NBC's Meet the Press had strings attached the U.S. could not agree to.
7: With this offer came a request to have access to billions in frozen funds, came a request for the lifting of sanctions.
1: Now, Iran says in reaction it's ready for either war to resume or more diplomacy. And Iran's supreme leader put out a statement a short time ago that enemy forces do not dare enter the Gulf and the Arabian Sea would be cleared of enemies. And oil prices, they're rising back up this morning more than 3%. Days after releasing a new song, Taylor Swift made history at the MTV Video Music Awards, winning her 33rd career trophy. Fox's Chandley Painter has more.
8: The pop star received the first ever inaugural Artist Director Honors and won the top prize of the night, which was Video of the Year for The Fate of Ophelia. She dedicated that award to the late country legend Dolly Parton and called her the ultimate showgirl.
9: Everything that happened in her life or her career, she channeled back into love and gratitude and appreciation for her fans.
1: That was on MTV and CBS. Madonna also won seven awards, including Artist of the Year. 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
10: Good morning. That nor'easter that pummeled the region over the weekend, not done quite yet. The worst of it over with that heavy rain and strong wind. The weekend storm hangs around today. A bit spotty rain into tonight. Wind gusts too. Lindsey Clancy back in court this week. The Massachusetts mom's recent murder trial ended in a mistrial. Clancy's attorney is expected to push for the charges against her to be dropped. And sports, Patriots blown out in Jacksonville, 35-6 by the Jags yesterday. Drake May, a pair of picks, losing one of two fumbles.
11: Peyton comes with being confident. And being confident in this league and realizing that, you know, these mistakes, you got to bounce back. And at the same time, you eliminate them.
10: Red Sox fall in their season finale. It's on to the playoffs, the AL wild card round. That begins tomorrow against the Yankees in the Bronx. I'm Jake Orwin.
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30: New Hampshire's traffic and weather together.
1: Let's take a look at what's going on the roadways this morning in just a couple problems. We've got a major delay in Bedford on the Everett southbound from exit 13 and exit 12. 19-minute delay there. Only one issue down in Mass, Route 495 southbound. You've got slow traffic between exit 99 and 97. Other than that, spot a problem? Let us know at 866-999-7200. That is the New Hampshire State Traffic Tip Line. From the WMUR Stormwatch 9 Weather Center, it's Kevin Skrupa.
2: Periods of rain continue today as the nor'easter continues to gradually weaken. Still a northeasterly breeze, not even as gusty as what we had over the weekend, with temperatures hovering around in the 50s. An additional half inch to a full inch of rain. More organized rain tonight, finally winding down some fog overnight. An early shower on your Tuesday, giving way to some sunny breaks in the afternoon. Temperatures will be up into the 60s and 70s starting Wednesday. From the Stormwatch 9 Weather Center, I'm meteorologist Kevin Skrupa.
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1: Good morning. This is New Hampshire Today. I am Chris Ryan. Appreciate you joining us for the show. Some of our top stories this morning outside of Drake May's performance against the Jacksonville Jaguars. President Trump is meeting with the CEO of AI company Anthropic as concerns grow about the technology. Fox's Mark Meredith has more on that story this morning from the White House.
22: Tech leaders believe they want government to regulate this growing tech they fear for the safety. Late Sunday, the president said he had dinner plans with the head of Anthropic, the CEO Dario Amodei, the maker of the AI chatbot Claude. The CEO had surprised some in Washington recently when he called for a slowdown in AI growth. But as the Wall Street Journal pointed out, the gathering also represented an opportunity for the startup, which is expected to have its public IPO later this year, improve its relationship with the White House. Trump advisors have been critical of the CEO. The president himself has also repeatedly said he believes regulation could kill AI growth.
1: President Trump and House Speaker Mike Johnson are scheduled to meet with more tech leaders at the White House on Tuesday. Also, there was significant concern and subsequent arrests after a terror alert at a British military base, which is used by the U.S. to launch attacks on Iran. Let's get to the latest on that story this morning from Fox News Radio's Fox News Radio's foreign correspondent, Jonathan Savage.
23: 5 men are suspected of explosive and terrorism offenses after a major incident in southwest England. Police were alerted by a farmer who saw 3 suspicious vans near RAF Fairford, a UK-owned airbase operated by the United States, home to bombers used to strike Iran. The farmer told British media she saw a large group of hooded and masked men, and within minutes of calling it in, the nearby village was full of armed police. President Trump says US and British authorities had the suspects under view for a long time. Counter-terror police are leading the investigation. There's no word on what the motive could have been. In London, Jonathan Savage, Fox News.
1: President Trump also rejected a peace plan with Iran that had been brought forward by the Iranians, which would have opened the Strait of Hormuz within 7 days, according to them, in exchange for what appeared to be many things either very similar or identical to what had been in the previous memorandum of understanding, which Iran violated. And subsequently, the war was back on after that, and the strait is effectively closed to most traffic. Dean Spilliel, just New Hampshire's political Zen master, here with us in studio. Dean, first, your thoughts on the rejection of the peace deal and why President Trump did that when it seemed that there were a lot of things that were very similar to what had previously been agreed to. Was there anything that stood out that was different in the rationale as to why he rejected it?
3: Yeah, I don't know if it's a function of timing and proximity to the election. You know, the issue is President Trump had, we've talked a number of times over the summer and in recent weeks about how, you know, the president's main goal seemed to be to get it off the front page headlines, to maybe take a little pressure off of gasoline prices, et cetera, and, you know, have it be kind of this sort of low level tit for tat, manageable back and forth. And that just has not happened. I mean, the issue with the price of diesel being over $6 a gallon. I saw home heating oil is going to be up in the $6 a gallon range, which is brutal for anybody who heats. Anybody who heats with home oil knows that that's going to be a huge increase from previous years, whether it's, you know, $4 or $4.50 or high threes. And so he's sort of unable to put this on the back burner just because of the reality of the circumstances on the ground. The back and forth with, you know, the issue is that, you know, we're hearing public comments from some of the Iranian leadership, but it's not clear that those are the individuals who are making the decisions.
1: And I think that's one of the big reasons he may have rejected it is because he knew that this was not going to
3: exactly
1: be
3: right. These the individuals that we're seeing on, you know, Meet the Press and at the UN. It's not clear that they're the key decision makers here. So I think the feeling was it may have been a waste of time.
1: I think it's pretty clear they are not the key decision makers and that they do not speak for the regime in totality. And that is what the president may have learned as well in previous, such as the memorandum of understanding and previous agreements that they thought were somewhat ironclad, were then violated because a faction within the regime, whether it was the military guard, whoever else, decided, hey, we're going to start firing on ships again. Yeah. And then the deals are off and you look ridiculous based upon agreeing to it. Let's talk midterms here for a second as we're almost 5 weeks away, 5 weeks away tomorrow when it comes to the midterms. And Paul Steinhauser had a pretty good point this morning about the numbers not to look at are the poll numbers, because who knows what those actually mean. The numbers to look at are gas prices, grocery prices, home heating oil in the Northeast, as you described, diesel prices, and inflation. And those tell you the story of where this is headed more so than any poll numbers will, which will show, you know, races potentially moving in one direction or the other.
3: Well, you can also look at places where Republicans are spending money.
1: Correct.
3: And that signals that, you know, places like that you would not expect, like Iowa, Kansas, Texas, a number of states where typically Republicans have comfortable either gerrymandering or just the sheer number of Republicans in particular parts of the country.
1: Yeah, and those spends and the prices indicate that Republicans in Washington, D.C., feel that they're in a lot of trouble when it comes to not just the House, which many think is gone at this point, but that the Senate may flip and may flip by a wider margin than previously expected.
3: Yeah, I mean, there are certain seats that are in play, like I said, in places like Iowa and Kansas and elsewhere, Alaska, where you just normally would not be focused on the possibility of a Democratic flip, but it's certainly possible. The wild card, you know, you listen to national analysts, they have some concerns about New Hampshire. I think people still kind of think Pappas has the upper hand, but Maine is just very hard to read at this point. It's basically a dead heat.
1: That is Dean Spilotis. I am Chris Ryan. This is New Hampshire Today.
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30: New Hampshire's traffic and weather together
1: Let's take a look what's going on the roadways right now. Major, major delay right now in Bedford with stop-and-go traffic on the Everett Turnpike southbound. That delay is 25 minutes in between exit 13 and exit 12. Slow traffic as well, 495 southbound, exit 99 and 97. Other than that, spot a problem? Let us know at 866-999-7200. That is the New Hampshire State Traffic Tip Line. From the WMUR Stormwatch 9 Weather Center, it's Kevin Skrupa.
0: Nor'easter continues to gradually weaken. Still a northeasterly breeze, not even as gusty as what we had over the weekend, with temperatures hovering around in the 50s. An additional half inch to a full inch of rain. More organized rain tonight. Finally winding down some fog overnight. An early shower on your Tuesday, giving way to some sunny breaks in the afternoon. Temperatures will be up into the 60s and 70s starting Wednesday. From the Stormwatch 9 Weather Center, I'm meteorologist Kevin Skrupa.
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9: You've watched racing. Now-

0: is there a disappointment that you didn't get an opportunity to continue what you started with this group?
1: Well, I think obviously you said the group, and the group is just an incredible group, and I loved every second of playing with those guys, and loved my time, and honestly thought we would be back, but stuff happens in the business side of baseball, and sometimes it works out the way it worked out. And obviously, like you said, I'm super thrilled to be a part of this group here now, and we've got hopefully a lot of good baseball in front of us here in this postseason. And but yeah, I mean, had a lot of love for a lot of people over there and in this organization, and the fans here were incredible, and playing here was a dream come true for me. So I mean, my youngest son was born here, and we had so many great memories, and obviously 1 year of time, and definitely happy for a lot of those guys over there.
0: One of the key aspects of your time here is the work that you did off the field and helping some of the younger players to develop, and seeing, you know, Roman, seeing Sadon's development this year, the type of year he's had. What's that meant to you as well? Where you invested a lot of time and energy into trying to help those guys and, you know, be a leader and help in their development, and it's obviously happening.
1: No, it means the world. Obviously, I'm rooting for those guys. Those guys are great human beings first, and also they are great players, and I'm always rooting for them, and it's been fun to watch them continue to just improve pitch by pitch, day by day, I'll always be in their corner.
2: That is Chicago Cubs third baseman Alex Bregman. Cubs will play the Padres in the wild card round of the playoffs. Joining us right now from Chicago, Fox News Radio reporter Jeff Manasso, as he talks about Senator Elise Slotkin, who had planned a ban when it comes to Chinese vehicles, but that stalled amid Xi Jinping's visit. Good morning, Jeff.
3: Hey, good morning to you. So, Elise Slotkin of Michigan, a Democrat, along with Republican Bernie Moreno of Ohio, as well as all many other lawmakers, dozens of them, they're urging President Trump to keep Chinese automakers out of the U.S. following his meeting with Chinese President Xi Jinping last week. They're also calling on the president to oppose any effort to give Chinese automakers greater access to American consumers. Yes, stalled right now. We'll see where it goes. But Chinese-made vehicles, they're already effectively barred here in the U.S., along with Chinese-connected vehicle technology, electric cars and such, with 100% tariffs on them. So they're not going to be here, at least for now. Though the push, as President Trump has said, he'd be open to Chinese automakers building vehicles inside the U.S. using American workers. And, Chris, not only would this threaten American auto companies, but consumers would probably have a field day with these vehicles, because they're by everything that we've heard, quality vehicles, and with a price range of around $20,000.
2: Wow. It's
3: something that we've been yearning for, and so that's one reason to keep them out. But we'll see. The possibility is raised. New questions in D.C. over whether existing restrictions are strong enough. So
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9: If you run a business, you've probably heard plenty of AI promises. But here's one thing we know for sure. When consumers hear

0: it. But still, there's things that could happen, and they could kill there unless you are have presidential security with an unlimited budget. And even then, they have shot at Trump how many times? You can't stop somebody. Am I wrong?
1: I hate saying that, but it is very hard to do it. And even JFK, we were just talking to the insider, said if all a man needs is a willingness to trade their life for the person they're trying to kill. And slip-ups happen, and mistakes happen. Yes, it's very difficult.
0: Yep. All right. More in just a second. I want to talk to you about this story that was in the Wall Street Journal about families and how kids are now divorcing their parents over politics. That's coming up.
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11: 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I'm Dave Anthony, Fox News.
12: 3, 2, point.
11: Shortly after SpaceX launched another test flight of its new Starship in Texas early this morning,
12: the engineers were all cheering, and then we got word that the main ship, the main part of Starship, lost one of its engines. For a while, they were worried that this might prevent

0: Of course, this all happened just after midnight on Sunday. A local farmer returning home from a party called police after spotting those three suspicious vehicles and multiple men wearing masks and hoods.
1: Fox's Stephanie Bennett in London. Success and disappointment at the same time for SpaceX. Shortly after launching another test of its new Starship, an engine failed, but it still was able to get into orbit as planned.
2: Starship 14 is in low Earth orbit. In fact, it successfully deployed 26 Starlink next-generation satellites.
1: But Fox's Jonathan Sari also reports the mission
2: will be ending early, presumably because of those technical problems, just acting out of an abundance of caution.
1: So instead of 10 hours orbiting, the Starship will only be up there 3. 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
12: Good morning and welcome back here to the Financial Exchange. We're going to continue to keep an eye on what I think is the most important story of the day, which is bond prices cratering and yield spiking again today. We've got the yield on the 10-year Treasury up over 5.26% now. That's an 8-basis point climb just in the matter of a few hours here. Proximate cause, who knows? You never really know, but you do have oil prices spiking 3.3% after the president rejected Iranians' proposal to reopen the Strait of Hormuz. I would imagine that is playing some degree of a role here. But again, we've seen a big spike in yields, certainly since the outbreak of war between the U.S. and Iran. And then more concretely, just over the course of the last month, with the yield on the 10-year Treasury bond jumping some 50 basis points just in the month of September, which is a big, big climb. And I could speak to any number of different things: inflation expectations, growth expectations, concerns about U.S. deficits. It is really difficult to parse through any one of those different causes. But the yield jumps that we are seeing right now are irregular, and oftentimes are accompanied by blow-ups in financial markets of some sort or another. I'm not saying I don't mean to fearmonger. What I mean by a blow-up is some fund out there somewhere being positioned incorrectly, leveraged too much, and blowing up in some way, shape, or form, and needing to sell off their assets or close up shop. Atypical when you see a 50 basis point spike on the 10-year Treasury in a short period of time. Is that, I hope I'm not overstating it.
13: No, it's possible somebody could get caught unawares, or as you said, look at long-term capital management in the late 1990s. Treasury yields blew out. They weren't ready for that. And they were highly leveraged, like 30-1, which means they only had $1 in capital for every $30 in assets. And when Treasury yields moved the wrong way, the firm went under. There were a lot of firms connected to them. And I don't mean ownership-wise. I mean own similar positions and would have been adversely affected had long-term capital management been forced to liquidate everything in distressed fashion, had they gone bankrupt. Yeah. So the Fed had to step in and bail them out. But the notion of too big to fail, which is kind of what I think kind of what you're getting at. I don't want to go off on a tangent here.
12: I'm not worried about too big to fail right now.
13: Well, you're just like a hedge fund here,
12: a hedge fund here or there might blow up. Well, almost part of this.
13: Yeah, I imagine almost certainly that'll happen. Hopefully those blow-ups, as you put it, will be contained. That's always the question.
12: Right.
13: And if they're not contained, then the firm doing the blowing up is probably too big to fail. And if that designation hasn't been attached to them already, then it will be when the Fed decides to step in. When the Fed's the Treasury and maybe the Federal Reserve too decides to step in, like they did for Silicon Valley Bank. Although it wasn't obvious that there would be repercussions, that the blast radius there would be very wide. Maybe that's not a good example.
12: Other things that come to mind when I see this, obviously mortgage rates immediately. On September 1st, you had the 30-year fixed rate mortgage at just under 7%, just under 6.9%, in fact. As of Friday, according to Mortgage News Daily, you were at 7.43. You will almost certainly be over 7.5% by the time they update their averages today. So mortgage rates climbing again. The hopes of a robust fall housing season pretty much behind us at this stage, I think. And then, all importantly here, the AI hyperscalers are trying to build out the future of compute power and artificial intelligence at a time when the cost of borrowing and the availability of borrowing is getting tougher with these rates climbing.
13: Did you like that chart in the Financial Times this morning that showed their commitments this year for the first time eclipsing their cash flows?
12: Yeah.
13: So they are now dependent on external financing.
12: So we're referring to a chart that was posted in the, like Mark said, the Financial Times, and it was talking about the five hyperscalers, which they determined, and I would agree with, are Oracle, Microsoft, Meta, Alphabet, and Amazon. So those five companies, they posted this chart of, okay, what does CapEx look like over the last few years? What is, what was it, operating cash flow?
13: I think so.
12: Yeah. Cash flow from operations.
13: Yeah, that would be the right metric. Yeah.
12: And for the first time in 2026, the projected CapEx is exceeding those cash flows, meaning, well, maybe...
13: They've got to go cup in hand,
12: to someone. I'm trying to think if there's more than two ways to do that. One, you issue new equity.
13: You borrow from banks, or you got to borrow.
12: Or you sell stock.
13: Yeah, which they're not, I guess. Well, they
12: some have. Some
13: have.
12: Done,
13: yeah, they have done a little bit.
12: There's two ways to do it.
13: You
12: got to
13: go to capital markets.
12: You can sell some of your other stuff that you have.
13: Private equity. Or
12: you can sell some of the stuff that you have, or you can borrow money. Those are the two ways to fund this. And one of those two just got a heck of a lot more expensive over the course of the last 30 days. So, we're going to cover a piece later, like, oh, how do you know when the whole boom is going to go bust? And the answer is, when the lenders stop lending money, which is notoriously difficult to figure out when that's going to happen, so good luck. But that's why this stuff matters so much critically right now. The execution risk that these hyperscalers have on borrowing the right amount of money, building the data centers properly, finding the customers for those data centers when they are completed, is critical not only to the success of their businesses, but the U.S. economy as a whole right now. And the cost of that just went up by pretty substantially overnight.
13: I mean, it's not an exaggeration to say AI is keeping the economy going.
12: Yes.
13: You could always point to consumption, but consumption, that is spending, is a pretty stable component of overall spending, which we measure using gross domestic product or GDP. It's nearly always investment, though, that precipitates a decline in investment. And it could be inventories, or it could be something else. It could be residential, that is housing, that precipitates a recession.
12: Mm-hmm.
13: So the economy is on a bit of a tightrope right now, growing seemingly, I'll just say it, trend, maybe even a little above trend or potential this quarter if you put stock in the Atlanta Fed's GDP Now estimate. If that turns around, if hyperscalers decide because of the political environment, suppose there's a change in one or both houses of Congress or various state houses around the country and they want to put a stop to the relentless march of data centers. That could be the catalyst that slows down investment and that turns this whole narrative that has been driving things for really the past several years.
12: Any one of them could be, yeah.
13: Yeah.
12: Or it could continue for another five years and we could be completely wrong.
13: That to me, because it's imminent, we've got, sure, oh, it could, right.
12: Didn't think it would last since 2023, and it certainly has. So, you know, there you have it. NVIDIA introduced a new, quote, double-layered artificial intelligence security system that it says would have prevented the recent high-profile breach of Hugging Face by OpenAI's AI models. It's possible they have something here, but I get pretty suspicious of any company telling me that they have the ability to prevent these AI agents from breaking the rules and going wild based on what we've been seeing this year. There's been documented case after case of these AI agents being completely willing to ignore the guardrails that are put in place by the creators of them in order to accomplish tasks that they get assigned, including breaking out of sandboxes, accessing the internet, diving into government files on an unauthorized basis. And granted, NVIDIA knows a lot about the hardware side of this, and I presume that their solution here is some sort of fail-safe kill switch, but I just am suspicious.
13: I'll be blunt and just say, of course they would say that.
12: Yeah.
13: What are they going to do? Say AI's not safe?
12: Right.
13: The whole company goes down the tubes.
12: Yeah. So I mean,
13: no offense, Mike, but you don't... I think I've said this before, for what it is worth. Don't trust the salesman, everybody.
12: Well...
13: And I don't mean that they're dishonest. I just mean they're hopelessly conflicted.
12: Self-interested.
13: Hopelessly conflicted.
12: Yes, but I will also acknowledge that plenty of AI leaders have been more than willing to say that, oh, we think that this might actually kill us in spite of us spending all this money.
13: I don't know how to interpret that. The whole, please regulate me.
12: Yeah.
13: It sounds disingenuous, and maybe they just want to capture the government agency responsible for doing the regulating. They could constrain themselves. Why don't they? Plenty of people have made that point. It's not a deep thought on my part. I'm suspicious of anything the industry tells. Would we ever let the Would we ever let the coal industry regulate itself? The guys that were pumping CFCs into the atmosphere, eating a hole in the ozone. Did we let we'll let Aquanet regulate themselves? They could. You want to pull back on CFCs in your hairspray? We'd encourage. Of course not. Government is supposed to step in here, and that's us through our elected representatives, and put a stop to something that represents a clear and present or whatever danger. I'm sorry for the tangent there, but what in the world are we doing?
12: Let's take a quick break. When we come back, I want to talk about. I want to go from this macro perspective down to a very specific data center that's being built in Pennsylvania. It's an interesting reason why we're talking about it. About $45 million of reasons why we're talking about it. Quick break. That's next on the Financial Exchange.
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0: Just continuing to keep an eye on bond rates and markets here. I was talking about earlier the 10-year Treasury, and I'm trying to find out the last time we were at these levels. I believe it was very briefly in 06 and 07. I'm looking at a spike that happened in April of 06, where apparently the high we reached on that 10-year was 5.26% intraday. I do think, again, Mark, to your point, April of 07, we briefly hit 5.33. So we are testing levels that we have not seen since that period of time during the another period of massive economic growth and obviously from a completely different area of the market, but ultimately leading to a lot of turmoil. I don't think you can look at rates alone and say that they're going to lead to some sort of recession or crash, but that's the company we are keeping right now, is the highest rates that we've seen in 20 years.
13: Yeah, the reasons were in some ways similar. We had rising oil prices. The Fed was tightening.
0: Mm-hmm.
13: The economy was growing, about the same rate. Just say a trend, because about the same rate isn't really a helpful comparison. At about its potential rate in 07, leading up to the disaster, of course. The narrative now, the stories around why rates are rising is, of course, different. People cite AI and the investments required to keep it going. And of course, they cite the usual boogeyman, which I think is valid in this case, but who knows? Reckless, totally out of control, undisciplined fiscal policy.
0: There is a little town in Pennsylvania, and I'm taking a look at it. It looks a little bit southwest of Scranton, northeast of Hershey. Middle of the Poconos, a very small town that is considering whether or not to allow a data center to be built. And we've been talking about these blow-ups that have been occurring all over the place over the course of the last several months and frankly years, where more and more local municipalities are turning sour on the idea of these data centers. They didn't used to be unpopular. In fact, a lot of states and municipalities have tax incentives for companies to build data centers in their area. They've started to get rid of those pretty rapidly as they start to understand what that might mean for their communities. But one has a pretty novel approach that I've been saying they need to adapt in order to get this stuff done. North Point Development began sending letters in June of this year to residents saying that the developer himself or themselves would give $10,000 to every household in town if they get this thing completed. Which I have to say, say what you will about bribery, it is a very quick and effective way to get things done.
13: It's attention grabbing.
0: Yeah. It's not illegal bribery. It is bribery.
13: But it's contingent on completion.
0: Yep. So it's not vote so, to approve this data center.
13: Yeah.
0: It is allow us to finish completion of building this data center. And there's 4,500 households in Hazel Township approximately. So you're looking at a price tag of about $45 million, which is probably a fraction of the cost to build this thing. But I'll tell you, median household income there in Hazel Township, $60,000. Every household getting 1/6 of your income in a one-time payment. I don't know. Seems pretty tough to me to pass up on that. I recognize that it's going to be loud. It's going to be a lot of construction. Who knows what it's going to do to the long-term viability of real estate in the town and all sorts of other side effects. But 10 grand ain't nothing.
13: Yeah, assuming they finish and don't just lay a pad down and then walk away.
0: Mm-hmm. In which case, you don't have a noisy data center operating in your backyard. So
13: no, you just have a 100,000 square foot slab of concrete. Good luck breaking that up.
0: Yeah.
13: Even if you could, where would you put it? No one's going to haul it out of there.
0: They built 15 hockey rinks.
13: You know, it's reminiscent of, I live in a town with a large outlet. I live in Wrentham, Massachusetts, for those
0: big shopping outlet, yeah.
13: And it's helped keep our taxes low, I think. I've never seen a comparison of what they would be with or without it. Maybe it exists, in fairness to the board, to the board of finance, a finance committee. But I wouldn't be surprised if it didn't exist. But I'll take it at face value that these things help keep taxes down. And I don't know anybody who abuts it or lives within, say, a quarter mile. But my guess is they don't love it.
0: Sure.
13: My point is there are trade-offs. And beware. You're signing away...
0: You also have a giant concert venue over there, don't you?
13: Is that in Mansfield? Venue? Yeah, you're thinking of...
0: Great Woods.
13: Yeah, no. That's, yeah, that's down the street.
0: That's the same town, though, isn't it?
13: No.
1: Mansfield, though.
13: What?
0: Right?
1: Yeah.
0: As the shopping center?
1: Oh,
13: Mansfield
1: know.
13: Has an outlet, too. You think of the Commons?
0: I don't know.
13: Mansfield has some Commons. Okay. That may be a Simon property.
0: I thought it was the same town. Never mind.
13: I mean, before you sell out to, and I don't mean sell out in a negative sense. For some people, this is a life-changing amount of money. I mean, it doesn't sound like there's any negotiation involved, though. Yeah, okay, I'll do it for 25, and I get the check now, not upon completion. Mm-hmm. That, to me, is a little more appetizing.
0: Yeah.
13: But they don't have any leverage here. Just be wary of selling your soul, potentially, for lack of a less dramatic way of putting it, to a big corporation.
0: Yeah.
13: And I'm sure they're being told that. I'm not saying anything that their grandmother wouldn't have told them.
0: The only curious thing to me is, will this be effective? Yeah, because if it is, I think it might be a model that they implement. Hey, let's go seek out lower income towns with small populations
13: that
0: have access to energy. And we will just
13: give them cash
0: payments. You've
13: driven through there. You know what they're taught. This is an area where you don't, like, if I stop here, you call the wife and kids and... It's been great. I'm stuck somewhere near the Poconos, but it's not the Poconos. No offense, but you need like survival skills.
0: Yeah.
13: It's sort of the middle of, in a nice way, but it's there's no major hospitals there.
0: But you know what? We've been talking at length about how these companies are doing a piss poor job of selling the public on why they should allow these things in their communities. And I don't know that this fixes it, but it might.
13: They're doing what the Joker did in the first Batman. They're throwing money out before he killed everybody.
0: Yeah, but who knows if they're going to kill everybody? Let's not jump to conclusions.
13: I didn't.
0: $10,000. Quick break. Wall Street Watch is next.
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29: Well, equity markets are accelerating their sell-off by midday as oil and treasury yields are on the rise again after President Trump rejected Iran's truce proposal over the weekend. Right now, the Dow is down 0.75% or 401 points lower. S&P 500 down over 0.8% or 66 points off. NASDAQ selling off 1% or 269 points lower. Russell 2000 also down about 1%. 10-year Treasury yield up another 8 basis points and is now at 5.263%. Crude oil up 3% higher, trading at $95 a barrel, while Brent is also up by 3%, trading at $107 a barrel. NVIDIA stock is up 2% after the AI and chip giant's board approved a $150 billion share buyback. This marks the largest ever U.S. stock buyback, surpassing the $110 billion buyback that Apple made back in 2024. Meanwhile, after its near 13% rally last week, driven by optimism around its AI agent Muse, Meta shares are retreating 4% today. Speaking of Meta, the Facebook parent hired MongoDB CEO CJ Desai as its chief enterprise platform officer. MongoDB stock is tanking 17% on that news. And SpaceX shares are down modestly after it conducted a significant Starship launch earlier this morning on its first orbital flight test that could pave the way for the test rocket to begin regular satellite launches. I'm Tucker Silva, and that is Wall Street Watch.
0: Folks, we want to talk to you about the event coming up this Thursday in Enfield, Connecticut, the Fairfield by Marriott Inn and Suites. Matt Zurich will be doing a presentation all about Social Security, all of the ins and outs and rules that have changed a whole bunch over the course of the last decade. Effie Vasoulis will be joining us as well, giving a presentation on all the complexities around Medicare, where different income thresholds kick in, all the different potential plans that are available to you, and key dates that you need to know about. This is our last event in a series of events we've been doing on Social Security and Medicare essentials. We chose these two topics because, quite honestly, as financial advisors, they are easily the most asked about programs and questions that we get about folks' retirement and financial future. Everyone needs to know and wants to know, when should I be pulling Social Security? How is it going to affect me? And what do my options look like for covering my insurance, my health care costs down the road? If you have those questions too, register for free at armstrongadvisory.com/events. 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
0: Mark, the Wall Street Journal has a piece today that would sure be convenient if they could answer for me. How to know when the AI boom is about to go bust. That would be very useful in terms of avoiding any sort of market downturn. So do they have, or do you have any reliable way of determining when the spigot's going to turn off and all of a sudden the AI boom is going to go bust?
8: Well, when the narrative changes.
0: Oh.
8: But
0: when's the narrative going to change?
8: Well, the cattle, well, the story, a fancy way of saying it, narrative is a Robert Shiller term. He talked about stories driving asset prices way in excess of fundamentals. That was the essence of it. That's irrational exuberance. That's a bubble. When people stop believing that AI will generate enough cash flow to pay for itself, Thorsten Stork of Apollo, their economist, among other things, I think he distills it to a single number, $2 trillion. That's what they need to cover. That's what they'll need in revenue per year to justify their projected expenses.
0: Yeah.
8: When people stop believing, or if, not when, excuse me, I happen to believe it is an if, but I don't know, obviously. So when, or if, excuse me, if, again, people stop believing that, then the bottom will fall out, Mike. Or I'll say again, a change in political leadership in Washington or at the state level turns tables on hyperscalers. Right now, we've got leadership that's very supportive of data centers. Let them reign, the president said. If that is not the governing doctrine at some point, that could change the narrative.
0: Unfortunately for all of us, I suspect that it might happen after the market already crashes. The journal outlines one example.
8: Why would it crash in the first place?
0: The narrative twists, and then the bottom falls out. So the poster child that they talk about in this article was Pets.com. I'm going to quote here. In early 2000, Ernst & Young gave the company a clean audit opinion with no warning about its ability to continue as a going concern. That was in part because it seemed able to keep raising cash from investors no matter how much money it lost. The online retail at the time was selling products for $5 that cost $10 to buy and $50 to market. The NASDAQ was reaching new highs. Then the market crashed, the money ran out, and the company shut down in November of 2000. So Pets.com going out of business and the bust that they're describing did not happen. The stock market fell apart. It occurred in no small part because the market fell apart and all of a sudden the narrative
8: why the overall narrative, I think, is more important here. It's not just going to be Oracle pulls out of something.
0: Right.
8: It's got to be people stop believing that these companies can generate enough revenue to keep AI going in indefinitely.
0: Yeah. And, you know, in hindsight, Pets.com is an obvious one. Yeah, they were selling items for $50 and losing
8: plenty of examples
0: per item. But history is filled.
8: But even that era, Van Web or Web Van, whatever the heck it was called, grocery delivery. That was mid-90s. Priceline was like all they did is buy and sell, tickets.
0: Yeah.
8: And people thought that deserved a 100x valuation.
0: Yeah.
8: So there were so many examples, but the bottom didn't truly fall out until people no longer believed the hype.
0: I also don't even know where I would look to try and determine when the lenders are going to stop lending, right? Should I be looking at the banks? Would I be looking at private credit and seeing how their stock prices are doing? Because there was a few of those types of stories that played out of the course of the last few years. Private credit is loaning a boatload of money to this AI build out. Stocks are not doing terribly well, but it continued. So,
8: yeah,
0: I think unfortunately for all of us, determining when that narrative has shifted and when it's going to impact stock prices, if you're of the same mindset that Mark clearly is, that this is a when and not an if, I think it's going to be very, very difficult to do. I think it's going to be very, very difficult to identify in any sort of real time.
8: Well, you'll know by the market reaction. Oh, there's the straw that broke the camel's back.
0: Right.
8: That's not the right analogy.
0: Even there,
8: that's
0: it's tough
8: not the
0: to
8: right
0: know.
8: Expression.
0: Even there, it's tough to know, right? The stock market, what is the stat that I love to say? During the dot-com bubble, I know stocks, they fell by like 40%. But had, I think, three separate times where they rallied by 10%.
8: There were some monster rallies.
0: Like, it is notoriously difficult to know, even in the moment, this market has finally popped and it's falling apart because there's all these rallies in between.
8: One thing I distinctly remember is the Wall Street Journal writing when the NASDAQ had only fallen by 20%. I think it fell by more, then recovered a little bit. We've learned our lesson.
0: Yeah.
8: Somebody wrote, one of their market commentators at the time, this was healthy. A purging was required, et cetera. And of course,
0: they were NASDAQ, right, but not by the level.
8: The NASDAQ would ultimately trough at 20% of its previous value.
0: Let's take a quick break. When we return, a bit of Stack Roulette is next on the Financial Exchange.
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0: kick us off for Stack Roulette. Is that all right by you?
1: Please do.
0: Barons asks, to rent or buy, what seniors are doing and why. And the piece outlines really only one statistic that I found to be misleading, but was the entire premise of the article. So the number of American renters aged 65 and older surged by 30% between 2013 and 2023.
1: Okay.
0: Okay, so 65-plus-year-olds, there's more of them renting today, 2023, than there were back in 2013. The article then goes on to explain all the reasons that seniors might be more inclined to rent today than they were in 2013.
1: Because we know there's more of them.
0: That's exactly the point, Mark, is they completely ignore the fact.
1: I didn't mean to steal your...
0: You're fine. The population of 65-plus-year-olds went from 44.7 million in 2013 to 59.2 million in
1: yeah, I thought they meant per capita for that cohort.
0: Yeah, it's not per capita, it's nothing. Hmm. There are more renters who are baby boomers because there are more baby boomers.
1: That's weak.
0: That's a really poorly done
1: you
0: piece.
1: You gotta run it through Gemini or something, guys.
0: You need to set, and we're gonna get hit with so many of these different pieces about how, you know, seniors are now more inclined to do this. No, there's just a whole crap load more seniors than there were 10 years ago. So do not get distracted by this piece. It does not appear to me that seniors are any more interested in renting than they were.
1: Suppose they were, though. Suppose they were. What would be the implication? Like, we should be looking at multifamily housing that's elderly friendly if you're an investor? What's like the, why is it of interest to me potentially as a reader of the, I'm sorry, what
0: Barron's.
1: Publication of Barron's? Why
0: so,
1: why what was there?
0: I mean, the only thing that I think is interesting about this statistic is that there are a whole bunch more 65-plus-year-olds than there were previously. So I would normally expect demand for things like healthcare services, independent living, nursing homes, all of that stuff to go up over the course of the next couple of decades rather than down. But again, you just told me, hey, there's 30% more renters than there were 13 years ago who are over 65. But again, there's 32% more people that are over the age of 65. Right. So in fact, if we take that math factually, that, hey, the total number of renters is up 30% and total number of 65-plus-year-olds is up 32%, in fact, it would indicate that there are a smaller portion of 65-plus-year-olds that are interested in renting than there were back in 2013.
1: Right.
0: So I don't find this to be interesting or useful. And I guess beware of articles that you read that tell you that, oh, yeah, boomers' behaviors are really changing. No, most of the impacts that we are seeing is that they are doing things exactly the way that previous generations did. But there happened to be about a third more of them compared to 15 years ago.
1: Yeah, it's all baked in the cake. Like, you can't do anything about demography. We know what the population's going to look like.
0: Right.
1: Shorter term, anyway. Longer term depends on immigration.
0: Yeah.
1: And trends that we can't foresee right now. Like, if people suddenly start to decide to have 3 instead of 1.8 kids or something.
0: Two things seem very likely to me. There'll be more colleges that go bust because there's not enough young kids that that are available to attend college. And the cost of senior care of all sorts is going to continue to skyrocket because there are so many more of them to care for.
1: Yeah, if we discourage people who would take those jobs from coming into the country, and that appears to be the tendency, both here and it's global, by the way. It's not just America. So we shut our doors to people willing to do difficult, demanding, low-wage jobs. And with a swelling elderly population, you better hope humanoid robots
0: get here
1: learn
0: quick.
1: How to go get me my prune juice in 10 years.
0: Yeah. What do you have for us, Mark?
1: This story has more of a point, I think. Headline, General Motors from the Financial Times warns on U.S. car market as car makers seek safe haven from Chinese rivals. The point of this
0: again,
1: is that GM...
0: Again, these U.S. automakers are just terrified of Chinese competition.
1: It's not. It's actually... That was my reaction, too.
0: It
1: and that's why I bring it up. It's not that. It's competition from Volkswagen, Stellantis, Toyota, Nissan, and others who are seeking an oasis, a place that will be free from Chinese competition.
0: Oh, so it's all the foreign automakers that are just saying, hey, we can't sell anywhere but
1: the United States. Nobody thinks they can compete with China. U.S. market is very lucrative. So I used to think, well, if we prevent Chinese companies from coming in, selling their apparently really neat EVs and other gadgets, other cars with various gadgets here, GM's going to be like the old days, get ready to drive a Citation again. I shouldn't say that. Some of the Citations were solid, but on average, they sucked. Forgive me, but they did. Anyway, no, GM is worried that they're going to have to keep up with foreign automakers who increasingly want to make cars here so they can all be insulated from Chinese cars.
0: Which is, in effect, the same thing, but it's an interesting
1: competition
0: way for it to play out.
1: The problem in the 60s, 70s, and 80s that made GM fat and lazy, and Ford too, I guess, was absence of competition. And this had me thinking, well, maybe that won't be the case if it's just one country we're excluding, whereas we excluded all imports, all, say, more economical foreign imports in the prior era. If it's just China we're icing out here, maybe the implications for quality and price won't be as dire as they were in that era.
0: Yeah, the hedging opportunity there is quite interesting, right? If you can convince the American government that you are, in fact, not a Chinese car, like, the incentive would seem to be to make as much of this thing in China as possible because they seem very good at producing a high-quality, cheap car.
1: Right.
0: You're Volvo or Stellantis or any of these companies, I would think the temptation is, okay, let's source as much stuff as we can from these guys because they seem quite good at it, and then maybe we can convince the U.S. government that it's, in fact, made in the U.S.
1: Yeah, I don't know what rules of origin will apply to inputs. I assume, what we're worried about is Chinese tech that can ultimately tell our car to run us over if there's ever a conflict. So I assume you want to keep it out.
0: Yeah, I would think so.
1: Categorically.
0: Whenever I think of Chinese cars, I continue to think of what are we calling these things? The hybrids that are actually EVs. I think they're called EREVs. There are a whole bunch of them that are apparently going to hit the market in 2027. Let me pull them all up if I can get a list of them.
1: These are Chinese made cars?
0: So no, these are the U.S. companies that are basically stealing some Chinese technology that doesn't need to be stolen because it's not all that crazy. But these are fully electric vehicles that increase their range capacity substantially by a gas generator into the car, which doesn't actually power any of the systems. So it doesn't, you know, power your drive.
1: Yeah, I understand.
0: All it does is recharge your battery. And by doing so, you know, Ram is planning to roll out a 690-mile total range truck. Hyundai Santa Fe planning on rolling out a 600-mile combined range EREV. Genesis, which is that Hyundai's luxury brand?
2: Yes.
0: You know, they're talking about rolling out one that's going to have 640 miles of range. I think a bunch of automakers really missed the mark on the U.S. market for EVs. Like, very clearly, Ford and
1: others. Their heads were spinning because policy keeps changing. I mean, one does sympathize.
0: Yeah, I can appreciate that. Biden administration was pushing this stuff.

0: Speaking truth and having fun. Clay Travis and Buck.
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14: 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Heroes like U.S. Army Sergeant William Bernard McKenna, exposed to burn pits. McKenna later died from T-cell lymphoma, leaving his wife, Dina, and two daughters. Tunnel to Towers honored Sergeant McKenna. 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
2: Investigators reopening an investigation into allegations that seven Cornell University frat brothers drugged and gang-raped an underage student in 2024.
3: There's renewed scrutiny into rape allegations weeks after the victim, a former Cornell student identified as Jane Doe, filed suit alleging she was drugged and sexually assaulted at a frat house in Ithaca, New York in 2024. The Tompkins County DA saying the civil lawsuit raised allegations which weren't part of the original police report. Among the defendants, Cornell University, several Chi Phi fraternity organizations, a local bar, and seven current and former students, only two of whom were allegedly expelled. Chi Phi's chapter is still barred from campus, and its national headquarters says it unequivocally condemns sexual violence. Lillian Wu, Fox News.
2: Reports say other accused frat members receive lesser discipline, including being forced to attend workshops and write essays. There's new technology that's supposed to keep AI from breaking out of its boundaries.
4: Artificial intelligence chipmaker NVIDIA has released software it says can prevent AI agents from going rogue. The Open Agent Safety Platform will help developers to test, deploy, and secure AI agents. And it includes technology that can quarantine the AI agents in milliseconds if there's an attempt to move outside boundaries. The protective software follows recent incidents where AI agents from OpenAI and Anthropic went rogue and bypassed safety controls. Ginny Cosola, Fox News.
2: The NFL has asked the Department of Homeland Security to take down a video on social media that shows highlights of Hall of Famer Brian Dawkins' pregame walkout as he chants, "The time has come," and includes the caption, "Our time has come," and shows a caravan of migrants. I'm Lee Silicera. This is Fox News.
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11: Hey, can you hear me okay?
12: You sound great.
11: Okay. So, George and Jade, my question is, so I just graduated pharmacy school.
12: Woohoo!
11: I have, thank you. My husband and I together, this is the only debt we have is my student loans. I have $132,000, which is

0: the principal, and it is a federal unsubsidized. So I have $16,000 that accrued in interest while I was going through school and was unable to pay those off. So I'm sitting right under $150,000. I do have a job lined up. I haven't met with HR to discuss exactly what my pay is going to be, so I can't pinpoint that, but I do want to knock out those loans as fast as possible.
1: Great.
0: But with that, my husband and I, we have the baby fever very strongly, and we are thrilled to start a family. But at the same time, I do want to get a little acclimated to my job, and we want to get some of this tackled. But when would you guys say is a good time to kind of start going to that next step once I get some of these loans tackled?
1: So here's what I'll say on the matter, and I'll allow you to take from it what you will, because I can't stress enough that this is a personal decision for you to make, but also there are some very real things to consider. So how old are you guys, first off?
0: I'm 24. He's 26.
1: Okay. And this is the only debt there is?
0: Yes, ma'am.
1: Okay. So I'll start with a couple of points for you to consider. First off, you have to think about your career and the unknown of how you'll feel when you have a child. Okay. When my husband and I were in your shoes, that was the thing I thought. It's like, okay, if I have a kid, I'm saying right now I want to keep working, but I really don't know how I'm going to feel when that baby gets in my arms. And so what you can do today to prepare yourself for that and to have that option is everything, right? You want to, what people want out of life more than anything else, is they just want to have the option. So paying off this debt first gives you the option. So that's something to consider. I'm not saying you have to, but it does give you the option of saying, you know what, I've paid off my debt. I can afford to pull back if I want to from my pharmacy hours, whatever. So that's thing one to think through. And then thinking through, okay, what would our life look like if we did go down to one income? So having clear thought processes on that today, when you're kind of in a cold brain mindset versus later on when you're like, you know, heated and you know what you think you know what you want, thinking through that today is so, so important. The number three thing that I will tell you is children are expensive, and they add things, they add priorities, they add things to your margin that you're like, dang it, I want to use that margin to pay off debt. Now I have to think about things like cribs, and there's choices that you're going to want to make. So I'm just being your buddy and putting that out there. If you want to have a baby tomorrow, you can. I'm never going to take that away from you. But I also will say for Sam and you guys' debt is less, for Sam and I, we really thought through that and thought, you know what, for us, we want to clean up this debt first. We've got plenty of time. And for us, it was worth it to do that. It was from a value standpoint. And so I like to share both sides of that equation, again, being very clear that it's your option. I'm not going to say you can't have kids until you pay off debt, but I do want you to think through it. You're not in this situation, but so many people call in, and the reason that they're struggling is they kept having kids instead of focusing on the matter at hand. And I think we can do a better job of family planning in a lot of situations, and we have the ability to do that, so you should. Okay, that's my spiel. What are you thinking?
0: So I have, my job is lined up. I haven't met with HR to discuss pay, but what I do know is that it's considered, so it's hospital pharmacy. It's considered part-time, but I have the ability to pick up so many hours to where I'm easily going to work 40 hours a week, which is because if I do get to the point to where I want to pull back, it seems like I'm going to have the ability. Obviously, that's not 100% a given forever because things change, new employees can get added on, but that's where I'm at right now, and I've been assured that by management there. My husband is doing pretty well with his job, so my
2: what
0: thought is that I wouldn't leave. So he makes 80, he's salaried at 86,000 right now. He's a civil engineer, and he's in the process of doing a test to become a level two, which is considered a promotion. I wish I could describe it better, but
2: all I care about is he's getting a pay bump if this goes through.
0: Yeah, a very, very nice pay
2: bump.
0: Like
2: he'll be making six figures.
0: Yes, sir.
2: Great. That's some good debt payoff money right there. And I assume you'll be making decent money as a pharmacist, one would hope.
0: If at 30 hours a week, I'd be making just under six figures. So with picking up the extra hours, I'll be making over six figures.
2: Great. So let's picture a world where you guys are making $200,000, you're aggressively attacking this debt, and we're taking care of a baby. Can you guys handle that?
0: No, that's a loaded question. It's hard because I've known.
2: Well, what's the total of your student loan payments? What does that add up to?
0: The total of what I would be paying off.
2: Yeah. What's the total payments you need to make to satisfy those minimum payments currently?
0: So that's the other tricky part. When I was kind of doing my exit loan counseling through FAFSA, it was hard for me to kind of enter in what I needed to put because I didn't, like, it was asking what my salary was going to be, and it was like, well, I don't know.
2: Are you doing income-driven repayment?
0: I do not want to do that.
2: Okay, good.
0: I've had plenty of people encourage me to do the public service loan forgiveness.
1: Nah, you don't need to do it.
0: I don't want to do that.
2: Your homework is to figure out what these payments will actually add up to as part of your monthly budget, what your current bills are, and then see where you guys are at. And that will give you a very clear picture of how quickly you're going to pay off this debt, what adding a baby into the mix would do, how much margin are you going to need to cover, you know, formula, wipes, diapers, all that stuff. And that'll give you a better next step.
1: How are you guys living, Riley? Are you renting? What do you have?
0: We are renting. Our rent is $975 a month, and then our internet, and then we pay internet and electric.
1: Love that. That's a good price for you.
2: Very reasonable. What was your question?
0: And then, so my question was, I had talked to, we had a financial advisor like come during our exit week of pharmacy school, and I asked her a question, and I know it's just one person, so I love that I'm getting a second input. But I'd let her know that I wanted to pay these loans off as soon as possible. So I said, should I max out what that payment's going to be with my loan servicer? And she said, no, don't do that. Do what you're comfortable with because you can always pay excess on top in case anything were to happen. Because my husband and I also do have about $50,000.
1: Yeah, I would say they're going to take your income into account, and whatever your payment is, that's fine. Don't try to make it less intentionally. Your goal is to pay it off. So in that way, she was right. Put as much extra, as much margin as you can find on top of that minimum payment to go directly to the principal.
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0: Matt is in Portland, Oregon, up next. What's going on, Matt? How can we help today?
1: How's it going, George and Jade? I'm glad to be on the show.
0: Glad to have you.
1: My question is whether it's a responsible use of funds to start up a side hustle, even though I'm not totally sure what the path to profitability on it is overall.
0: What is this side hustle?
1: So it is I previously had a business doing something similar. It's a mobile bicycle and e-bike repair. A pretty popular metro area for it.
0: Yeah, Portland is the mecca for that.
1: Right. And I work for a company that does that presently. So I previously started the business doing that and eventually grew that into a brick and mortar location and then sold it. So I have background in it. I know what I'm doing. I know what it costs. It would cost me probably about $30,000 to start it up. But
0: for
1: you know,
0: a mobile repair business, are you needing like a van that has specialty equipment?
1: Yeah. So that would be like if I had my wish list. Everything was like exactly how I want it. Good branding, just running start basically.
0: Okay.
1: I could do it for a lot less, but this would be like if I could do everything I wanted to do. That's what it would cost.
2: Why do you want to do it as a side hustle if you already know you have had success doing it as a business? Are you just thinking that you'll start small and build up? What's your end goal?
1: Basically, I mean, the way I look at it is that the mobile option is not a hugely profitable enterprise in itself, but it's a great ramp to getting into a brick and mortar location, building a brand, things like that.
0: But why did you let it go the first time?
1: I didn't want to live where I was living. I wanted to, you know, move out of that area, be close to my family. I'm originally from here. And like I said, I mean, I did sell the business eventually, so it worked out in the long run. But I did have times where I was like, do I just want to be the bike repair on a bus guy? Like, not really.
2: So you know how to do the business. The only thing that's changed is location.
1: Pretty much, yes.
2: Do you have the money to start it again? Do you have the cash?
1: I have more than enough. Yes, I do.
2: How much do you have?
1: I have about $480 in total. And I think I'm going to owe probably, so the sale of the business occurred last year. So, I'm going to owe about probably like $50,000 in taxes, maybe even more.
2: Okay.
0: So let's call it 400. You have for some play money here, and you're wondering, should I take a portion of this and try to start this business? And you said you work for a company that currently does this?
1: Yes, but I only work weekends. I'm not making very much right now, so I have insight into like their metrics and how well they do in the area.
0: And they're a mobile repair business?
1: They are, yes.
2: Will they view it as a national franchise?
0: Yeah, if I'm the business, I'm going, dude, this is a conflict of interest here if we're going to be our competition.
1: Oh, absolutely. I would have to quit. I probably shouldn't even be calling you guys right now on a national show because if they heard my
0: Got it.
2: So you're not trying to do both at the same time?
1: Oh, God, no. That's
2: got you.
1: I would basically give them my 2 weeks and say, look, sorry, I think I want to go independent.
2: How quickly can you be profitable?
1: I mean, that's the thing. It's like,
2: Let me restate. How quickly can you make a wage that is enough for you to live on and start recouping the $30,000 that you invested? Let me put it like that.
1: I think with the right branding and, you know, a good run rate off the ground, so I think I can get going pretty quickly. I think I could be breaking even within a couple months of having it running, and then, you know, depending on how much time I want to put into it, you know, maybe I could recoup my costs if I was really grinding, you know, within 6 months or so.
2: I love that.
1: And
2: tell us about your family.
1: That's basically like it's a full-time thing, you know.
2: I love that for you. Who else is a part of this? Do you have a wife, kids? Who else is going to be affected?
1: I have no independence. It's just me. I'm pretty much, you know, free to do as I please.
0: Would you use your savings to float your bills until this thing gets off the ground?
1: Yeah, and that's why, I mean, I know a lot of this sounds like kind of like, okay, have the money, have the business plan and all that. Like, why even call? To me, it feels a little bit strange to be like knowingly, you know, dipping into my savings a certain amount. It's like, I can't work that much. I can't work another side thing.
0: Sure.
1: On the side.
0: But you're telling us you'd go 40 plus hours a week into this business if you started tomorrow.
1: I feasibly could, you know, if I built, I think I could build up a client base quickly. But it's like, I guess the other thing is best case scenario, best case full-time fully booked.
2: Right.
1: I'd maybe make like $50,000, you know, profit after everything.
2: Can you live off of that?
1: Money, but,
2: can you live off that?
1: Yeah, probably. Yeah. I'm pretty frugal.
2: I think for you, Matt, I think what you're looking for is some boundaries on this. I think that would make you feel a little bit better. And so if I were in your shoes, I'd probably sit down and say, okay, I know I've got $400,000. That's a nice payday from this other business, but I don't want to get sloppy. And so if I say that I'm going to invest $30,000 in this, I'm going to be very detailed on what that $30,000 is going to go towards. And then I'm going to be very detailed on what I'm going to live off of from the savings and have a very clear timeline. If I get 6 months into this and I'm not profitable, I'm not paying myself $50,000 from this, then here's what I'm going to do next. Like, you've got to give yourself an on-ramp, like a go, no go. If I get here and things aren't going, then I'm going to stop because I'm not, or I'm going to stop going at this rate, or I'm going to pick up a part-time job or whatever that thing is that you're not just draining off of this nest egg. I think you have to have a clear amount of money that's like, I'm going to spend $30,000 on the business and I'm going to live off $40,000 for the next year. And that's where it stops. I'm 70 in. Do you see what I'm saying? And I think that'll give you not only peace, but it'll give you a timeline. Like, I got to hustle and I got to flow.
0: Because if you're just vibing, you're going to call back 3 years from now and say, hey, I blew $400,000 trying to start a business and living off my savings and it didn't work. What do I do now? And that's a much different problem to have than to call it quits at 70 all in and still have 330 left over to survive and go get a different full-time job somewhere and say, hey, I tried. If this is really your dream, you're doing it with cash. You're not going to go into debt for it. You've done this before with success.
2: Yeah, you earned the right to do it.
0: There's green lights from here. But my only hesitation is if 50K is your ceiling forever, this kind of sucks. You want to start a business because you can do better than you could elsewhere.
1: Yeah, exactly. I'm like, is this really a career? It's a labor of love. I love to do it. Is it a career?
2: Well, are you trying to exit from it again? Or is this something you want? Like, is the end goal, hey, I exited well the first time, I'm going to do that again? Or is the goal, this is where I work for the rest of my life? Those are two different end goals.
1: Yeah. Yeah. Now that's a great question. And it's kind of murky. I think I got lucky the first time with the exit. That's not common in this type of business. There's no guarantee that would happen again. So just being realistic about that, you know, those end points is kind of,
0: what does this business make that you're working for now?
1: What do they make?
0: Yeah. I mean, is the owner making more than $50,000 in profit?
1: A truck does about 120 in top line revenue, and I think they gross about a 50% margin. That's where I get that 50 from.
2: Got it. But you said that you can go from having a truck to going to brick and mortar. So if you were going to brick and mortar, what do you think that you'd be? You know, what would be your revenue, and what do you think you could pay yourself?
1: Hard to say on that because the market is so crowded here, and that's actually why I don't want to go brick and mortar. I think the mobile is like more flexible, easier startup cost. Brick and mortar, like just for reference, like we did in my last store, our best year was 2024. We did just shy of $1 million, and I think we made like 115 on that, like had pretty
0: there's
1: pretty
0: much more overhead
1: margins
0: with that. I would go for it. Just know you're kind of signing up for a food truck instead of a restaurant, and that's the end game, is you run a food truck forever but in the bike world, and that's okay if you can make peace with that. As a frugal guy, I am always looking for entertainment that's worth what I pay for it. 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

0: Ramsey is our free AI tool that is built and trained on proven Ramsey principles. And today we're going to break down the most asked questions of the week. There were some questions around estate planning, tracking expenses, buying a car. But the number one question was around retirement investing.
1: I love that. What should I consider when deciding between different retirement accounts like IRAs, 401ks, and Roth accounts? Good question. So here's kind of our order of operation when it comes to investing. You've heard us say it before. 401ks, 403bs, up to the employer match. So that's great. Match beats Roth beats traditional is kind of the way that we say it. So the explanation there is we love free money, right? A match is free money. This is money from your employer. It's an instant 100% return. I wouldn't leave that money on the table.
0: Yeah, if you get a 4% match, so you put in 4%, let's say that's $1,000. They're going to put in another $1,000.
1: Yeah, free cash. So we start with the match. If you don't have that available to you, or if you do, the next place would be the Roth IRA. We love the Roth. In 2026, you can contribute up to $7,500 a year. Obviously, for catch-up, that's $8,600. The Roth is the rock star of retirement accounts. You pay the taxes now. Your money grows and then comes out completely tax-free like the laundry.
0: We love to see it. And then, let's say you haven't hit 15% yet. Let's say you make $100,000. 15% is 15 grand. You haven't quite hit that between the match and maxing out a Roth IRA. Well, then you just go back to your traditional accounts like that traditional 401k until you hit 15%.
1: Yeah, I love that. And a lot of people ask the question, and we kind of hit this. What's better, Jade and George? Do we do Roth? Do we do traditional? Is one better? If it's up to me, always choose Roth. Always. Here's why. Traditional, you get the tax break now, but later you have to pay taxes on everything, including your heirs. So if they inherit that money and it's traditional money, they're on the hook for that too. With IRAs,
0: there's
1: required minimum distributions.
0: Yeah. What will the tax rate be at the time you retire and start to withdraw?
1: Yeah, that could be very scary. Good point. So Roth, go ahead and pay those taxes now, enjoy that tax-free growth, and then have those tax-free withdrawals forever.
0: That's nice. It's just nice to know when I'm finally retired after working hard my whole life, the government is going to get their grubby hands on that money at least.
1: I love that. I love that.
0: Go check out Ask Ramsey. It can help you figure out how much of your income should go into each of these different types of accounts based on your current situation. You can ask your question today at RamseySolutions.com or click the link in the description if you're on YouTube or podcast. All right, we're out to Jacksonville, Florida up next. Kirsten joins us there. What's going on?
2: Hi. So I'm getting married in 15 days.
0: Woo!
2: And yes, thank you. And we're combining our accounts once we get married. And we're basically trying to figure out kind of how to get the baby steps going so we can save to buy a house. And we're wanting to know like how much we should save to buy a house and all of that fun stuff.
0: Fantastic. Exciting times for you guys. Okay. Do you know what your incomes will be once you're married?
2: Yes. So he makes about $48,000 a year right now, and I make $40,000 a year right now.
0: Okay. So $88,000 is what we're working with. Do you guys have any debt going into this marriage?
2: So the only debt we have is two credit cards, and the credit cards total $1,600.
1: Okay. Oh, great.
0: And so that will get paid off very quickly, if not before the honeymoon.
2: Yeah, no, we're planning to pay it once we combine the accounts.
0: Great. And do you either of you have savings currently?
2: Yeah, so together right now without paying off the debt, we have $11,700 in savings.
0: Okay, and that's everything. So that's going to be sort of your starter emergency fund. Let's take out $1,600. Let's call it $10,000 in your emergency fund right now. So that's going to be step two. Step one, pay off all consumer debt. Step two, we're going to then move on to kind of filling up that emergency fund to 3 to 6 months of our new household expenses.
2: Yes, sir.
0: And then we can start saving up the down payment. So your question is how much to save?
2: Yeah, kind of, because like, so once the bills are all totaled up with like food, gas, all that stuff, we're going to be spending $3,100 a month.
0: That includes
2: so
0: rent?
2: With the $10,000, and, that includes rent.
0: Okay,
2: yes.
0: Great. So you're going to be renting for a while.
2: Yes, and once we pay off the debt, it actually subtracts $250, so I guess technically it's going to be $2,850 or something like that.
0: Okay.
2: A month.
0: So you guys will be bringing home, you said $88,000 will be the gross household income?
2: That is correct.
0: Okay. Like so after taxes, 56, can we call it 5,500 somewhere around there?
2: Yes.
0: All right. So minus your, let's call it $3,000 in expenses, you'll have $2,500 left over that you could save for that down payment.
2: Okay, yes, sir.
0: And that is $30,000 a year.
2: Yes.
0: So now we know. It's kind of like, what house are we wanting to buy, and at what point do we have enough down payment to get the mortgage payment to 25% or less of our after-tax income?
2: Right, and we're kind of on the like fritz of, we don't know if we want to buy land first and then possibly and pay that off and then get a house put on it, or if we should just buy a house first.
1: I would do the math first and let the numbers speak to your soul, because what you're hoping for, if you just kind of think, with the numbers that you have today, okay, making, you know, $5,500 a month, that payment's going to have to be $1,400 bucks at the savings rate that George said, which was, I think, $30,000 a year. What would that look like on a, you know, the houses that we're thinking would suit us? So have you done any looking whatsoever, size, for what you guys are looking for, size-wise, bedroom-wise, do you know what the cost would be?
2: Yeah, so at minimum, we would need at least to start out a two-bedroom, one bath.
1: Uh-huh.
2: And that's because we also have a surprise on the way.
1: Love that. Oh, love that.
2: Yes. And so that would be pretty minimal. So we can probably find something that's like anywhere from $2,000 to $2,500.
1: Okay. But so George is plugging that in.
0: That was exactly my math. I was like, man, if they get a $200,000 house, you put $60,000 down. That's 2 years of saving up, right, aggressively. You could get a 15-year fixed-rate mortgage where the payment's about $1,400 bucks, and that would give you guys a whole lot of peace and margin.
2: Yeah.
0: Because what's your rent right now?
2: Well, it's $1,374.
0: Exactly. So you'd still have about $2,500 bucks in margin every month to invest, to help cover the expenses for the baby, all of these things. That's the goal here. So it looks like you're going to be renting for another two or so years. And aggressively saving up. But that would be the price point. Obviously, the goalpost may move a little, because 2 years from now, that same house might be $230, $240. So the goal is, let's get the income up. Let's keep saving. Are you going to be putting the baby in daycare?
2: So no, I'm not. And that was also something is I have talked to my boss, and he's going to allow me to continue working, and he's going to be able to let me work at home.
1: Wow.
2: And
1: that's great.
2: Yes.
0: That's work on top of work.
2: Yes, and so the big thing was that I didn't know if I would be able to keep the amount of hours I'm working currently, because it's like you just never know how it is when you get to have a baby. So it might lessen just a little bit, but he is also in the process of possibly getting a raise at his job, which will open up the possibility of like getting a 401k and all of that stuff too.
1: Well, what you're talking about, I think, is a very smart place to be mentally, and that's for anybody listening. If you're in a situation where both spouses are currently working and you're thinking about buying a house, and you know there's children on the way, you know children at some point will be part of the equation, the best thing that you can think about is, what will life look like if we were to go down to one income, even if it's just temporarily, even if it's for a couple of years while the baby is in arms, right? And making sure that whatever house you purchase can weather that storm, and it's never going to be too big of a percentage of your income that you don't have the option to stay home if you wanted it, if you wanted to, right?
0: It's not the dream home if it crushes your dream of staying home, because the mortgage is so high. And so you got to be thinking long term when it comes to the biggest purchase of your life. And, you know, you guys have a couple of years before we're here, so let's just be really diligent about getting our income up, keeping the expenses low, working on saving up that down payment. I would just put it in a good high-yield savings account. And if you don't have one already, you can jump on to fairwinds.org/Ramsey. They have an awesome smart bundle that includes that account. And just start socking away and get ready for this wedding. 15 days.
1: Exciting
0: stuff.
1: She
0: seems pretty calm, cool, collected for getting married in 15 days.
1: I know.
0: I guess all the details have been ironed out at that point.
1: I know. It's that baby. It's giving her calm.

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0: The Ramsey Show. I'm George Camel here with Jade Warshaw. We're taking your calls at 888-825-5225. We get a lot of questions about buying a home. We just had one about how much to save for a down payment. And the truth is, buying or selling your home is a big decision, a lot of zeros on the end. And with so much conflicting housing market news, it can be hard to know what's going on. So we're here to make those latest trends easy to understand. And we know mortgage rates still volatile right now, but remember, rates will always rise and fall. What matters most is finding a home you can actually afford today. Only your financial readiness should drive your decision on when to buy, not rates. Median home prices went up to about $425,000 last month, which is typical for a spring market as we head into the summer. Prices are lower than this time last year, and homes are taking a bit longer to sell. Not like the olden days where it was like day one, 17 offers.
1: Right, now, there are
0: some markets that that's still happening, but overall, it's slowed down. So that's good news if you're ready to buy and looking for a better deal. And if you want to learn about the latest housing market trends, see weekly mortgage rate updates, get free tools to help you buy or sell with confidence, head to RamseySolutions.com/market or click the link in the show notes if you're listening on podcast or YouTube. 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
2: Hi. Hi, everyone. How are you this afternoon?
0: Doing great. What's your question today?
2: Oh, I'm just wondering where me and my husband should invest our money.
0: Okay. Tell us more.
2: So we make a combined about
0: $375,000.
2: Woo! We have about $500,000 in our 401ks. We both have Roths. We're debt-free. We have a index life insurance policy. We each have one that we were kind of talked into.
0: Oh, boy. Who hated you enough to sell that to you?
2: Oh, okay.
0: What family friend, old college roommate? Who was it? You don't have to give names, but I know it's someone close to you.
2: Yeah, so I kind of – we're on the 7-year plan, so we're on our last year of paying that off.
0: Paying that off.
2: And yeah, because every year we're contributing so much for 7 years that we can max out. This is bad, huh?
0: Yeah, like a max funded IUL policy?
2: Yes. Yeah, that's exactly what me and my husband, we each have one.
0: Man, you made someone so rich. They are just counting the dollar bills right now as you're on this call. Okay. Well, tell us more.
2: Okay, we have two annuities.
0: Oh, boy.
1: Man,
0: is this the same
1: worse person
0: that sold you this?
2: Yeah.
0: Goodness gracious. Okay, so this was an insurance salesman in sheep's wolf's clothing here is what happened. This was not a financial advisor.
2: So every year we kind of go to him and we have more money. So now we are going to have another chunk of money. And me and my husband were talking, we're like, before we just do this, let's get some advice. So I thought I would call in and see what should we do with our money. Obviously, I'm not making the right decision. So
1: well, I'm trying to put myself in your headspace. My guess is you're maxing out 401ks, you're maxing out Roth IRAs, and you're just looking for someplace else to park money, right?
2: Yes.
1: Okay. And this guy's like, I've got just the thing for you.
0: Do you have term life insurance in place?
2: Through our work, we do.
0: Okay, you're going to need more than that. I assume that's probably like a year worth in there.
2: Yeah, probably.
0: So I would get it on your own. It's always wise to have term life insurance outside of your employer because if anything changes, you could lose that. And so I would get 10 to 12 times your household income of each year incomes in a term life policy, 15, 20, 25 years max. And you can jump onto Zander.com and get that done today, start that process and apply. And once you have that in place, now we can cancel these IUL policies and get out of these annuities. That is your best bet, as much as there's going to be a sunk cost fallacy here and as much as this guy is going to try to talk you off that ledge.
2: Okay.
0: He's going to make this sound like it is the worst financial decision you could ever make is to stop working with him and being in these insurance products.
2: Okay, I was fearful you would say that. Okay.
0: But think about it. I mean, what have they sold you so far? Investments? No, they've sold you insurance products that are marketed as investments. That's a red flag.
1: And if you looked at the rate of return, there's no way it was even close to what you could have made if you had just invested it, even just in an index fund.
0: I mean,
1: in a brokerage account.
0: The market has over doubled in the past 7 years. And you told me you're on year 7. If you had just parked that much money, all those premiums you put in, if you just parked that in an index fund, it would have doubled. So has your money doubled in those 7 years?
2: No.
0: That's another tell. So yeah. This is sadly the current state of the, I'm going to put it, financial advising world in big air quotes.
1: Sure.
0: Because it's really just wealth strategists, insurance agents who sell these products, and they make it sound like it's a smart investment.
1: Well, it's the closest thing. They don't have the securities license to sell actual mutual funds
0: or
1: actual
0: securities. Get away with it with these annuities. So I'm so sorry, Sarah. The good news is you guys make so much money. You're doing so well on your wealth building journey, and this will just be a blip along the way. Or you go, oh, man, remember we fell for that stupid tax when that guy sold us all those crappy policies?
2: Okay, so where should we, what should I do then?
1: The good news is, if you took this money, okay, you're in your 30s, if you took this money and parked it in a brokerage account, and just like George said, even if you just parked it in a normal index fund, I'm guessing you have about 15%, let's just say $4,600 a month, for the next, I mean, you're going to be at $13 million if you did this from today until age 60.
0: Woo!
1: And that's not including the $500,000 you already have invested, by the way, because that's going to continue to grow as well. So this is just an easy, non-sexy, I set it and forget it, and it just grows and multiplies, and I come out looking like the hero with $13 million.
2: Okay,
1: how
2: easy
1: is that?
2: Like, where should I? That's awesome. What should I? Like, just I have Fidelity has our 401k.
1: Love
2: just
1: that.
2: Fidelity.
0: So
2: yep.
0: Anything that's employer related, you can handle that, and then anything outside of that, I would contact a SmartVestor Pro. And you can jump on to RamseySolutions.com and get in touch. They will not sell you an IUL policy. They will not sell you an annuity just because they can make higher commissions from it. They're going to do the right thing with the heart of a teacher to help you understand what you're investing in. And that's the power of working with someone trustworthy. And sadly, you were kind of swindled into this. And it happens to the best of us. It happens to a lot, especially high earners, because they go, well, this is they told me this is what the wealthy do.
1: Yeah.
0: So I thought I should do that.
1: Now, another place you could invest if you have access, a high deductible, your insurance, I'm sorry, your health insurance, if you have a high deductible plan, you could do something through there. And
0: yeah, do you have a health savings account through a high deductible plan?
2: No.
0: Okay. So you have more of a traditional insurance policy for health?
2: For health, yes. So you have a traditional.
0: Well, if you ever did switch to a high deductible health plan, you would have access to a health savings account, and you can actually invest inside of that just like you would an IRA. And it's a great, there's triple tax benefits in that. Mm-hmm. There's tax benefits all around it. And so that's a great way to invest as well. But here's the general blueprint for anybody who is a high earner. Investing does look different. So, of course, the 401k is a great bet because there is no income limits to investing in a 401k and maxing that out. And then you still have access to invest in a Roth IRA even if your income is high.
1: Backdoor.
0: And there's a version called a backdoor Roth IRA. The way that works is you fund a traditional IRA with after-tax dollars and then immediately convert it over to Roth. So it's that simple. That's a great way to fully fund two backdoor Roth IRAs. Again, the health savings account has some awesome investment strategies within that. And then if you've exhausted all of those sort of tax-advantaged plans, then you can move on to a non-retirement taxable brokerage account and invest in index funds. And that can also become a bridge account you can use to retire earlier than 59 and a half if you so choose.
1: Yes, indeedy.
0: So that's exactly the blueprint for a high earner, and you know everyone hopes to get there. That's a great aspirational goal. To be making $200,000-$400,000.
1: Yes,
0: it great
1: is.
0: Problem to have, but unfortunately, along the way, as you build wealth, there will be traps, there will be wolves, there will be people who are trying to make a commission off of you, and you got to be aware. You got to play defense while you're playing offense, and part of that is seeing those red flags, becoming educated, always pausing, and if your gut tells you something doesn't feel right about this. He was really pushing that product
1: hard.
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5: It's not true. I'm Lisa Lucera, Fox News. President Trump disputing that he asked Chinese President Xi Jinping if he wanted to buy weapons from the U.S., contradicting U.S. Ambassador to China David Perdue.
6: I never heard of that one. I'm going to have to ask him. You mean we're going to sell? No, they probably like to buy it because we do make better equipment than them, so maybe it's a good idea. Yeah. But we didn't discuss it.
5: The president was asked about it this afternoon in the Oval Office after Perdue made the comments over the weekend. Meanwhile, the U.S. and China agreed to a tariff reprieve on some products following last week's state visit.
7: Both the U.S. and China released lists of about $30 billion worth of products that will see tariffs eased as part of ongoing trade talks. Among the imports reduced on that list are Chinese-made toys, athletic equipment, fireworks, and tableware. China says it will reduce tariffs on U.S. agriculture products, but other consumer goods like electric vehicles, computer chips, and batteries are not included. Ahead of a three-day state visit by Chinese President Xi Jinping last week, both countries also extended a trade truce to prevent escalating tariffs on billions of dollars worth of goods.
5: Fox's Jared Halpern at the White House. The president says the U.S. and Iran continue to talk through mediators. As for the conflict's outcome,
6: we're going to win. As far as I'm concerned, it's

0: Credit Union Studio. I'm George Camel, joined by Jared Warshaw. The number to call is 888-825-5225 if you want to jump into the conversation with your money question. Amanda is in Sacramento up next. What's going on, Amanda?
1: Hi, guys. Thanks for taking my call.
0: Sure.
1: I tried to back out here before I got on the line because I feel like I'm in just a different financial situation than some of the other callers.
2: That's okay.
0: I'm glad you didn't back out.
2: Yeah.
1: I was assured that I belong here.
2: Absolutely you do. We've heard it all.
1: Thank you. So I'm trying to decide. I think I know what to do, but I'd love your guys' advice. I'm in a situation where I just broke up with my ex, the father of my children. So I'm a single mom. And since 2024, I've been paying the mortgage on the house that we're